0: Or your percussion egg.
1: Right. That was Crazy P with Stop Space Return, a groovy song from a little while back. Let's see, when was that?
0: Yeah, when was that?
1: 2008. Huh. Before that, we heard Shelia from La Musique de Paris Dernier Quatre. From 2005. That was Walk This Way, a cover of Aerosmith, or Lerosmith, as you would say.
0: That was kind of a thing for a while, doing
1: jazzy covers.
0: Yeah, of rock songs.
1: Yeah.
0: I think it's a good idea. It was kind of nice. All right, well, I have a mega set coming up.
1: Well, we better warn people about things first, then.
0: Oh, yeah. Well, you are listening to WVEWLP, 7.7 FM, your community radio station. 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
1: You know, we're going to be celebrating 20 years of community radio coming up in just a few weeks. 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
0: Oh, 20 years. That's great.
1: Yeah. Just getting started. All right, so you've got a mega set.
0: I have a mega set.
1: I think we're clear.
0: I think we're clear
1: to go.
0: We're going to start off with Thy Veils, Lena Luna.

0: something.
1: Weird. Yeah, I guess that is the word for it. Weird.
2: Thanks for straightening the whole thing out, Doc. The words right out of my mouth. What a relief.

0: Sometimes you just like listening to a bunch of stuff that you've never heard before. That was Aquatic Lights from Carlsbad, California with Lunar Baedeker. We also heard Vaporwave and Philosophy from their MST3K and Chill album with Soul, and then in parentheses, Magic Voice. I think maybe the Magic Voice we heard. And then we heard Dennis VNVC and Danny Catala. That was from the Chill Hop Essentials Winter 2024 record, Lunes al Sol. We heard Roosevelt from Cologne, Germany. It was a song of the day somewhere, and the song was called Luna. 2023. And Thy Veil started us off from the Uvarious Artists Volume 14 compilation disc Lena Luna.
1: There's a lot of Lunas.
0: There were.
1: The Lunas and Lones.
0: I know. But I especially like the Lunar Baedeker. Yeah. And I wonder if there is a Baedeker to the moon, although it would be hard for them to do because they wouldn't know what the backside looks like. Yeah. But whatever.
1: Things to think about.
0: If you can remember.
1: If you can remember. All the things to think about. All the things to remember to think about. Make a list. Check it twice.
0: All right. What do you got for us?
1: Some old Chardet.
0: Okay.

0: scope all away. Put the strobe light back in the box. Here we go. We're going to put it back. And then put it again next year.
1: Oh, my God. I haven't heard that in a long, long time.
0: Probably haven't heard that since the 70s. Yeah, the Silver Convention with Fly, Robin, Fly. And before that, Sade with a good question from her first album, Diamond Life, in 84. When am I going to make a living?
1: I know. A bit incongruous when you think about the title of the album.
0: Diamond Life.
1: Right.
0: Well, maybe she was working in the mines. I don't know.
1: Oh, that was a great album, though.
0: Yeah, it was.
1: All right. Well, I'm going to, we're going to do a brief European tour here. We're going to start out with...
0: Can you say this backwards?
1: No.
0: Okay.
1: I just learned to say it forward.
0: Okay.
1: yes, Adriana Celentano with Prisen, Colon, Ensign, and Kusel.
2: Prisen, Colon, Ensign, and Kusel.

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You've accustomed to the magic called the radio girls.

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Committing to paper the chances I have missed, the girls I have loved, the dogs I have kissed, the dogs I have kissed, the dogs I have kissed.

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0: All right. Well, that was Dominique Dumont from Latvia.
1: But you knew that.
0: All right. Le Soleil dans le monde. We heard Soltero before that. He's from Berlin, Germany, back in 2003. That was I'll Be a Writer.
2: I like that one a lot.
0: Great tune. From his Defrocked and Kicking the Habit album. And then we started off with Adriano Celentano from Milan, Italy, with his classic hit, Prison Colon Ensinang Qui Sol. No, Q Sol. Prison Colon Ensinang Q Sol. That, by the way, was a language designed to sound like English.
2: Right, he just made it up, though.
0: Right. Doesn't mean anything.
2: There's some very great videos available of him performing that on television back in the day.
0: Oh, hilarious.
2: If you like silly stuff. All right, well, we've got a little more time, so let's play a little more music. This is D'Angelo and the Vanguard.

0: smoke this.
1: That was Spunk from their album Tighten It Up, 1981, Get What You Want. And, yeah, sounded like they were really confused about who they wanted to be. There was sort of a little bit of Slave and Steve Arrington in there, mm-hmm. a little bit of Cameo, a little bit of George Clinton.
2: Right.
1: They were trying to get what they want. That was Spunk. Before that, we heard D'Angelo and the Vanguard from Black Messiah, 2014. Fabulous album. Mm-hmm. Betray My Heart.
2: Excellent.
1: He will never betray his heart.
2: All right. Well, we're going to, I don't know. Oh, yeah. We have just about enough time. All right. Well, we're going to play a couple more here. This is Sunflower by Amp.

0: All right, it's time.
1: Yes, it is. We have to go because it's almost 9 o'clock. But I just want to tell you that you did hear "Sunflower" by Amp from their Stennerat album of 1998, and the song that you heard before and will be hearing again is "Sleeping Pill" by Luna from their Bewitched album.
0: Right. We may be getting out of here, but you don't have to, because there's more fabulous stuff here on WVEW LP Brattleboro 107.7 FM, your community radio station.
1: Thank you for listening.
0: Yeah, it's always fun to have
1: with us.
0: People around, and yeah. It's fun to entertain you.
1: And ourselves.
0: Yeah. All right, so we'll be back again next week, and hang in there.

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Hey, it's been a big few weeks. Bill has missed our special connection. I hope you're still paying your invoices without checking the line items.

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God bless her. Today, Bill bought a truck and a lawnmower, and I couldn't do it without you guys paying my fraudulent invoices.

I'm 10 times more powerful than ever, but I'm already feeling in the wind and the electrons a transition around a corner, something shocking.

But listen, you've been around long enough to know that bills won't leave you alone. More cryptic horse crap coming up at the end of this show right here on WVEW. But first, even before that, more funky music.

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Forget who's the baddest. The person's status depends on salary. And my mentality is money orientated. I'm destined to live the dreams of all my peeps who never made it. Cause yeah, we were beginners in the hood as 5%ers, but something must have got in us. Cause all of us turned to sinners. And now some are rest in peace and some residents at Quentin. Others such as myself are trying to carry on tradition, keeping this web of vests and street ghetto essence inside us. Cause it provides us with the proper insight to guide us. And even though we know somehow we all gotta go, as long as we leave in thieves, and we be living with some kind of dough. So until the day we expire, until the vapors, me and my capers will be somewhere black and plenty papers, keeping it real as black and steel, getting high, cause life is rich and then you die.

0: All right, you're back with the Power Hour. That was actually me just now, in case you couldn't tell. So far this hour, you've been listening to Give It Up by Casey and the Sunshine Band, Get Out of My Dreams and Into My Car by Billy Ocean, Cool It Now by New Edition, This Is Yearning for Your Love by The Gap Band. Also, the source material, obviously, for Life's a B-Word by Nas and AZ. We are going to catch a quick word from our underwriters and then get back with the most shocking, absurd, incendiary, ridiculous radio program you've ever conceived of in your whole long, liggy life.
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You've been listening to Million Dollar Baby by Tommy Richmond. There Goes My Head by Neo Archives. Return to Ojai by Catching Flies and Teed. Sue Me by Audrey Hobart. And this is Raphael as Bad as S-Word by God of War. And They're Getting a Body of Water. Have you guys been to Oyster Bar yet? Penny ate an oyster. We had a pool party for her third birthday. She's such a big girl now. Man, time flies, huh? You know the stages of our life, right? Like, she's not a baby, I'm not a kid, but what are we gonna do? 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I don't know if we've ever had anyone look at the website. 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

car. 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It's a daycare mobile. But maybe he'll put a downpipe and a tune on it and it'll make 400. It was Jared's birthday recently. My mom sent this picture of us in 2021. We were all together. It made me mad. We looked so young and so skinny back then. I saw some leaves turn yellow the other day. The Indian American grocery store already has the fall flannel Sam Adams variety pack. We stole this land from the Indians. We stole the summer from the winter, and they'll steal it back.

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I used to want to fight it. Generations ago, they heard the chugging of the steam engine and heard, I think I can, I think it can. They exhausted North America's reserves of hematite, clobbering the great powers of the old world. 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She's 3 years old. 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It's an 09 anyway, old enough to drive. I can feel something changing in the electrons and the air, and I don't like that I'm not in control, but I was never in control.

But I'm okay. And I'll be okay when it happens because I'm okay now. I love you, Brattlebro. We're going to grow old together, even if it's not right here on this air, right here on the Power Hour, right here on WVEW.

0: That's enough crying for now. It ain't the end of the rainbow yet. Let's kick it up a notch.
1: And all of those say, ha, ha.

0: All right, that's going to just about do it for the Power Hour this week. Listen, Brattleboro, it's beautiful out. Normally I tell you about the events. You don't need to know the events. It's beautiful. Do whatever you're going to do and have fun doing it. You have my blessing, okay? I give you permission to do what you were already fixing to do, but have an extra little bit of fun doing it. Why not? Anyway, have a great week. We love you. Power out.
1: Visualize the yin and yang in a battle so intense that we get them confused. The resident evil specializes in misconstruing. We want to be at a presidential level. What are we doing? Fooling ourselves, clowning ourselves, playing ourselves, but not being ourselves. We can't babble no more than we can bob our head off beat. Nimrod by the time we 40 cause we can't get off meat. Why we ask no reason for the misplacement of the season. Look at the picture that's painted, tainted as a mind that's blinded to the point where sodomites get all the rights. We fall for fights with fisticuffs, get pissed enough to miss the bus. It disgusts me to see my folks run up on. I say stand up on the section of time marked revelations and recognize this mind-numbing reality of horror known as mankind. Jesus and his 12 disciples make 13, a righteous number of righteous men. Even Judas the betrayer came true in the end. The devil say the end is the beginning. They teach that we were the prodigal incest. Invest no level of self into this system of pagan numbers. Stand with us and don't look back upon this faceless mind state, otherwise Babylon.

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2: 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This is a special Vans Warped Tour edition of the show. We're going to Vans Warped Tour this weekend in Montreal. It's August 21st and 22nd, Friday and Saturday, Parc Jean Drapeau. Busted Muffin is going to be there. So I put together a whole two-hour playlist of some of the bands that we're most excited about seeing. 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Stoked to see everybody. 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And you can hit us up, BustedMuffin@gmail.com. 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

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We're broadcasting from Brattleboro, Vermont. I hope you enjoyed that last half hour set. We're going to Warped Tour this weekend in Montreal at Parc Jean Drapeau. It's Friday and Saturday, August 21st and 22nd. We're real stoked, so we put together this Warped Tour playlist. We start out that last half hour with Agnostic Front doing a couple songs. We had My Life, My Way and Never Walk Alone from them. We had Pennywise doing Live While You Can and Peaceful Day. A couple songs from Big Wig, one of my favorite bands. The songs are called Best of Me and a song called Still. We had MXPX in there doing Heard That Sound and The Wonder Years. We had a couple from the Alkaline Trio, a song called Hell Yes and a song called Live Young, Die Fast, the acoustic version of that song, of course. And we wrapped that set up with the Menzingers doing Sun Hotel. Again, this is the Busted Muffet Radio Show, and you're listening to a special Vans Warped Tour edition of the show. We're going to be in Montreal this weekend at the Warped Tour, so we put together this whole big old set of bands that are going to be there, too. Stay tuned. We got more good stuff on the way. 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

0: the thing about the Warped Tour is that it starts at about 11 or 12 o'clock in the morning.
1: There comes a time when we heed a certain call. When

$1,000 if I finished school. Well, you know something? You're right. About finishing school, that is. Only, I was wondering if I could have the money a little sooner.

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We're broadcasting from Brattleboro, Vermont. Hope you enjoyed that last half hour set. We're going to Warped Tour this weekend in Montreal at Parc Jean Drapeau. It's Friday and Saturday, August 21st and 22nd. We're real stoked, so we put together this Warped Tour playlist. We start out that last half hour with Agnostic Front doing a couple songs. We had My Life, My Way and Never Walk Alone from them. We had Pennywise doing Live While You Can and Peaceful Day. A couple songs from Big Wig, one of my favorite bands. The songs are called Best of Me and a song called Still. We had MXPX in there doing Heard That Sound and The Wonder Years. We had a couple from the Alkaline Trio, a song called Hell Yes, and a song called Live Young, Die Fast, the acoustic version of that song, of course. And we wrapped that set up with the Menzingers doing Sun Hotel. Again, this is the Busted Muffet Radio Show, and you're listening to a special Vans Warped Tour edition of the show. We're going to be in Montreal this weekend at the Warped Tour, so we put together this whole big old set of bands that are going to be there too. Stay tuned, we got more good stuff on the way. You're tuned in to WVEWLP 107.7 FM, and let's keep it going. 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Special Vans Warped Tour edition of the show. We're heading up to Montreal this weekend to go to the Vans Warped Tour. It's happening August 21st and 22nd, Friday and Saturday. Busted Muffin is going to be there. These bands will all be there. Hope you enjoyed that last half hour. We did. We started that set out with a couple songs from Good Riddance. Of course, we had Wrong Again and Thinking of Me. We had Strung Out doing Never Speak Again and Speedball. We had Joyce Manor doing Heart Tattoo and Last You Heard of Me. A couple songs from the Anti-Queens, Worse Than Death and Doomed Again. We had Baton Army, of course, Montreal's own, doing a song called Montreal. We had Bad Cop doing Nightmare. We had Spike and the Gimme Gimmes doing We Are the World. A couple songs from K-Man and the 45s right there, I Don't Mind and Rebel Within. Got more good stuff on the way. Got something new from Sublime off that new Sublime record. We'll check that out. I don't appreciate the fact that Bud Goss, Sublime's drummer, is a big MAGA guy. But I don't think that the rest of the band really gets with that. So for now, I will check out this new. I like the sound of the new record, so I'm checking it out. I like the fact that Jacob, Bradley's son, is the lead singer, and he chose with our friend Chesky. Friend of the show, friend of Brattleboro, Chesky Ramos. So we'll see. Let's check out this new Sublime. Against the Busted Muffin Radio Show, we're doing a Vans Warped Tour edition of the show. And let's go.

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We're heading up to the Vans Warped Tour in Montreal this weekend, so we went ahead and put together a big old set of music of bands that are also going to be at the festival, the bands that we're most stoked on seeing. We started out that last half hour with a couple songs off that new Sublime record. We had Wizard and Can't Miss You. We had the Planet Smashers, of course, Montreal's own Planet Smashers, doing a song called Too Much Information. We had the Mad Caddies doing Some Kind of Hate. We had Ill Scarlet doing a song called Heaters. We had the Concrete Vehicles doing Dissolution Use. A couple songs from Drug Church, Fun's Over and Grubby. A song from Angel Dust, the band that's really on the come up. Check for them, Angel Dust. That song's called Cold to the Touch. We had Cross Checking there doing Empty Arms. Mad Ball doing Tethered. Tsunami doing a little instrumental called Tsunami Style. And we wrap that up with Spite House doing a song called Gravity. Got more good stuff on the way. It's the Busted Muffin Radio Show, Vans Warped Tour Edition. 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And let's jump into it.

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0: 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This has been a special Vans Warped Tour edition of the show. We're going to be up in Montreal this weekend at the Warped Tour, the 21st and the 22nd, this Friday and Saturday. Should be a lot of fun. We hope to see you guys there. That last half hour of music we did, we started out with Microwave doing a song called Vomit. Good Sleepy doing a song called Keep the Pace. Good Sleepy's playing tomorrow night if you're hearing this show live. They're going to be playing tomorrow, Thursday the 20th at midnight. So check that out. They're playing with a friend of the show, Mimi Feng, so that'd be cool. After that, we moved along to 4 Years Strong doing a song called Uncooked. We had Taking Back Sunday doing This Is All Now. We had The Paradox doing Good For Me. Hawthorne Heights doing Four Become One. Jimmy Eat World doing a song called Drugs For Me. Origami Angel doing Skeleton Key. Sucker Punch doing Hope Like Hell. Thursday doing a song called Ian Curtis. We had Yellow Car doing Empty Apartment. We wrapped that up with A Day To Remember doing a song called The Second Glance. And that was it. I hope you enjoyed it. This has been the Busted Muffet Radio Show, a special Warped Tour edition. 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Until next time, be safe out there, and look out for the cops.
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3: 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Let's get things kicked off here with the Tornadoes.

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0: the survivors of a disintegrated solar system. At this moment, the remainder of our fleet is circling your globe.
1: What do you want with me?
0: Arrange for your world leaders to confer with us in the city of Washington.
2: They set up an electronic screen. The artillery doesn't penetrate.
3: Never before has the screen reached such heights of excitement. Breathtaking spectacle. Hair-raising terror. See the saucer men's high-frequency disintegrator. See flying saucers travel thousands of miles in seconds. See great cities leveled by flying saucer monsters.
4: Russ, look.
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0: People of Earth, attention. People of Earth, attention. This is a voice speaking to you from thousands of miles beyond your planet.
1: They're coming down to take over. They made that clear to us in the saucer.

0: blood-curdling little story that is really only two sentences long. The last man on Earth sat alone in a room. And then there was a knock on the door. What knocked on that door? You'll find out next week on... Act.
1: 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Let's run down a few things we heard in that set. Right before this, Space Race from the Hodads. Before that was Moondog from the Gamblers. Jerry Cole and his Spacemen gave us Outer Limits. Kenny Hollywood gave us Magic Star, and we started the whole thing off with the Tornadoes and Telstar. Here are the citations.

0: The two of you are beginning a strange journey. A journey that no Earth people have ever undertaken before.
1: Universal International presents the most startling, the most imaginative and suspenseful science fiction drama ever brought to the screen. You'll marvel at the superior intelligence that unleashes its deadly ray.
2: Dave! Dave!
1: Or can kidnap an airplane in flight.
3: They're pulling us up.
1: Prisoners hurtling through endless space, speeding toward the unearthly furies of a planet gone mad. See sights never before dreamed by man. The battle between guided meteors and deadly rays.
2: They're gonna hit us! They're gonna hit us!
1: A planet doomed to destruction. While captive Earth people fight for their lives.
4: It is indeed typical that you Earth people refuse to believe in the superiority of any world but your own.

Beginning, there was only Jordan, thinking his lonely thoughts. 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

by far to her woodlands than we are. 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

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Let's run down a few things we heard in that somewhat lengthy set. Behind us is the Ernie Freeman Group. Before that was Jack Bongo Burger with Mambo Burger. James Bond and his sextet gave us the James Bond theme. Gene and the Stingers gave us Surf Bunny. Before that, Los Psychos from Peru with Funeral of the Cats. The Music Machine, Bottom of the Soul. Park Avenue Playground gave us The Trip. The Snaps with Polka Dotted Eyes. Day Sputniks gave us Storm, and we started the whole thing off with the Citations and Moon Ridge.

0: Is there life on Mars? For centuries, we have wondered. Now, for the first time, through the new photographic miracle of Cinemagic, you will see the wonders of this strange and terrifying world when you see the Angry Red Planet. Join this daring crew, the first in the scientific race between nations to attempt to land on Mars.
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0: Blast off from Earth with courageous astronauts Gerald Moore, Nora Hayden, Les Tremaine, Jack Crucian. Travel 1,000.

0: thousands of miles through space to the unknown. 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You'll see buildings miles high in Cinemagic. Journey to the center of sudden terror in Cinemagic. Be trapped by the tentacles of man-devouring plants in Cinemagic. Feel the fire-hot breath of a 40-foot monster as it reaches for you in Cinemagic. Your eyes will see the wonders of a world no eyes in this world have ever seen before.
1: I wonder, will we ever get back to Earth?

0: 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As Jules Verne's most fantastic adventure in space and time becomes an amazing film experience.
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0: Hans Hurd, the man whose great stories inspired such unusual films as Around the World in 80 Days, 20,000 Leagues Under the Sea, Journey to the Center of the Earth, surpasses them all with Mysterious Island. Starring Michael Craig, who triggers the screen's most thrilling escape. Gary Merrill as a war correspondent. Joan Greenwood, shipwrecked on the mysterious island. And in this story of survival, Michael Callan and Beth Rogan.
1: Come on.
2: What's it doing?
1: I don't know.
2: Sealing us in.
0: Also starring Herbert Lom as the mysterious Captain Nemo and his fabulous submarine, the Nautilus.
3: Aren't we able to do anything to save ourselves?
4: There's nothing that can be done.
0: Super Dynamation, newest and greatest screen process, astonishes the eye with such scenes as the fight to the death with a prehistoric devilfish. The discovery and destruction of an underwater city. Mysterious Island, photographed on land, under the sea, and in the air. Truly a first in motion pictures.

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1: You are listening to Hello Young Larva with Damien Gregory and DJ Mutnick on WVEW 107.7 FM in Brattleboro, Vermont, on the web, WVEW.org. Let's run down a few things we heard in that set. Behind us is Etta James with All the Way Down. Junkie Chase was from Curtis Mayfield. Before that, Chicago Falcon from the Budos Band. The Flick et la Fille from Arlington Cameron. Before that was Marlena Shaw with California Soul. And we started the whole thing off with Archie King and The Vampire.

This is how it is. To own the car you've always wanted, you get out before breakfast to look at it again. And you inspect it, not for flaws, but inspect it with your hands for the curved strength of its steel and the grace of its body. You pride yourself on its extras, too. The sunroof, a wonderful new way of giving a hardtop the character of a convertible. The power accessories. The perfectionist in you likes them all. Then you turn it on. Nudge the 350-horsepower special Thunderbird V8, and you're living. It's that simple. This is how it is in a car that likes to chart its own road. It's all part of owning the 1960 Ford Thunderbird. All part of owning the...

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0: What's happened? The whole town seems deserted.
1: That monster's on the loose right here in town.
0: Anybody catch sight of this thing?
1: Well, a few kids playing in the street said he was 20 feet tall, covered with long hair, and had great big teeth.
2: Behind these empty streets, these windows shut in fear, lies the strange story of a young girl who knows the secret of the teenage monster. Fascinated by an evil demon, unable to control her sinister desires, she leads the monster to his prey, sacrificing an entire town to his insatiable lust for human life.
3: I don't like to be stolen from her. I don't like to be laughed at. Oh, but it's not going to happen anymore, because Charles won't let it. He'll kill anybody who does. Even you, I think. Oh.
1: Joe Martindale came in this morning, lost six of his blooded steers last night, and a rider. The steers had their throats torn out, and the rider, Bill Begley, was beat to death. It's that thing again.
0: I'll meet you back at the office. I'm going to have to go, Ruth. You stay in town. That thing's loose on the range again, not 15 miles from your mine.
4: What was it?
5: It was that thing. Hairy and horrible and... Oh, it was awful.
1: Sheriff! I saw him, the monster, and he ran away from this barn carrying the girl.
2: A posse in panic, not knowing what they'll find. Man, beast, or demon from another world as they pursue the loathsome killing thing they call the teenage monster.
6: What would you give for an escape? For freedom? For complete liberty?

0: Helen. Helen.
1: Hi there. What are you doing?
0: I'm memorizing my wife's name.
1: You, a memory expert? What happened?
0: I called her Joanne.
1: Oh.
0: Yeah, I was nearly a hospital case.
1: Which brings us to the subject of Medicare.
0: I knew you'd work it in somehow.
1: Why not? Sooner or later, Medicare comes into the lives of every serviceman and his dependents.
0: Well, you sure got it into mine a lot. Excuse me, I got to get back to my memory work. Hazel.
1: You know, I've got a hunch somebody is going to need medical care real soon. To learn how Medicare helps your family, get the pamphlet, Dependents, Medical Care.

on the web, wvew.org. Let's run down a few things we heard in that set. Let's see. Bayabar Bandam was by Mohammed Nouri. Before that, we heard Soul Power 74 from Maceo and the Max. Birth of a Struggle was Wax Taylor. Before that was Booker T and the MGs and Saucy. Charles Erland gave us Black Talk. No Time to Burn was from Black Heat, and we started the set off with Etta James, All the Way Down. This is Ornette Coleman in Primetime from Saturday Night Live in 1977 with Times Square.

Well, that is just about going to do it for us. This has been Hello Young Larva. My name is Damon Gregory. Been here with DJ Mutnick on WVEW 107.7 FM in Brattleboro, Vermont, on the web, WVEW.org. 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

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They have been operating for over 50 years and feature a variety of artists and artisans primarily from Vermont and other parts of New England. They're open Monday through Saturday from 10 a.m. to 5 p.m., Sunday from noon to 5. 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

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Divorce the only answer. Smoking causes cancer. The system's gonna fall soon to an angry young tune. And that's a concrete co-fact. The Pope digs population, freedom from taxation. Teeny bops are uptight, drinking at a stoplight. Miniskirt is flirting, I can't stop so I'm hurting. Spencer sells her hopeless chest. Adultery plays the kitchen, bigot cops than fiction. 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Living by a timepiece, new war in the Far East. Can you pass the Rorschach test?

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I, Gerald R. Ford, President of the United States, have granted, and by these presents do grant, a full, free, and absolute pardon unto Richard Nixon for all offenses against the United States which he, Richard Nixon, has committed or may have committed or taken part in during the period from July 20, 1969 through August 9, 1974.

Yeah, I know. It's Monday, and you're dragging your feet. Your boss was on your back all day, and you can't get out of your Saturday night party mood. Well, wash those blues away with Blue Monday every Monday evening from 6 to 8 p.m. here on WVEWLP 107.7 FM. I'm your host in the evening, Junior X, and I'll make sure you come out of these 2 hours of the blues feeling better than when you walked in. Junior, I heard.

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1: Well, I suppose that's one way of performing a Jacques Brel song, and this is another.

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Well, what you don't know doesn't hurt you. My name would be Antonio, and all my bridges I would burn. And when I'd give them some, they know I'd expect something in return.

procure of young girls, then I could have my own bordellos. My records would be number one, and I'd sell records by the ton, or sung by many other fellows. My name would then be Handsome Jack, and I'd sell folks of opium, whiskey and Cambridge, Wickenham, or Fenton.

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This is Lounge Around Brattleboro. I was not here last week. I'm DJ Frequency. Had some stuff going on. I couldn't really move out of the way, but got some nice stuff again tonight. I can't. It's funny. I can't really remember what stuff I played last week, but or not last week. Last show I was in. So I don't believe I played this stuff yet. Maybe I did. I don't know. A lot of the stuff on this set list is stuff I played before. So I might. Yeah, I think I did already play this set list. So I'm just gonna go on to next week's and use that this week instead, because I know I didn't play this this stuff yet. So the views and opinions expressed in this WBEW show are these of the host and guests exclusively. They are not those of the board, the radio station, or any underwriter supporters. And I have a new dedicated email address for the show. Very exciting. It is labshowvt@gmail.com. So, labshowvt. So, Lounge Around Brattleboro Show Vermont, basically, is what that stands for. At gmail.com. And you can email me there with suggestions, shout outs, anything you want within reason. I can't promise I can put it on the air, but you can get a hold of me there, and I can see what I can do to get stuff played on the air. And I'm always looking for people to come on the show, and maybe or just even sitting around in the studio while I do my show, because people are always fascinated by radio and TV. I don't know why, it's just kind of been that way for a while. Anyways, we're going to kick the night off here. I'll just run through some of the tracks for tonight. We're kicking it off with Tuscan Dawn by Pharaoh. Some other artists we have tonight are Chill W, Max Melvin, a new one, American Football. That's actually an artist. funny name for a band, but anyways. Beanfield, 07. Got some Fleet Foxes tonight. Very nice. Afterlife. Got some Bent. Tosca. Thievery Corporation. Honey Root. Let's see what else is in here. Prince. Built It Nuts. Some Lux, more 07, and some other great stuff. So, if you're just tuning in, this is Lounge Around Brattleboro. I'm DJ Frequency. Let's kick it off tonight with Pharaoh on WVEWLP Brattleboro.

Yeah, we started the night off with some pretty cool tracks. So we kicked it off with let's see, Toscan Dawn by Pharrell. Then we heard Mark and Harp by Chill W. Then it was Whatever by Max Melton. We've heard that before. We just heard a pretty neat track called For Sure by a group called American Football. Kind of an interesting name for a group, but it was a good track for me anyways. I'm sure for you guys too. This track I've actually played, and actually the next few coming up I've played before on this show. This is another Geometry by Yonder Boy. Got some nice synth in there. Got some 07 coming up, Mykonos by Fleet Foxes, great tune, and some Bent. So stick around, Lounge Ground Bradbury.

Yeah, great tune there. That was Mykonos, or Mykonos, no, I think it's Mykonos, by Fleet Foxes. I really like that band, it's really cool. Rolling into, or coming up on, the second hour of the show. I forgot to say this earlier, but

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I can't do it. We have a paper in here that's like a script, and it says what to do when you're talking about the fundraiser and whatnot. 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And consider being a monthly sustainer. It's kind of like sort of being an underwriter, but it's not as much of a commitment. Just basically, it's like subscribing to subscribing to a podcast or something. You know, it's just, you donate a little bit every month, and just helps us out a lot. So, anyways, as we do come up to the second hour of the show, we got some nice stuff coming up. We've got, let's see, what do we got here? This is Bent with Beautiful Otherness. And we've got some Afterlife, Tosca, Thievery Corporation. Let's see what else is in here. Bonobo 07, Built It Nuts, I think. Lux and some other stuff. So stick around. I'll check in with you guys in about 10 minutes to go over the hour stuff. So anyways, thanks for listening to Brother Lounger. I'm Bradbury on BJ Frequency.

So, it is 9 o'clock, hard to believe, but we've come up to the second half of the show. Those of you just tuning in, this is Lounge Around Brownsboro. I'm DJ Frequency, and, the board for our station is really kind of outdated. We need to get a new one, but, there, now it's working. Alright, yeah, so let me, run through the track list. This is WVEWLP Brownsboro, 107.7 FM, your community radio station. We started the night off with Pharaoh, with Tuscan, a track called Tuscan Dawn. Then we heard Mark and Harp by Chill W. Then we had Whatever by Max Melvin. Then we had For Sure by American Football. After that, it was Another Geometry by Yonder Boy. Give It Away by 07. Charles by Beanfield. Nikodos by Fleet Foxes, a great tune if any of you guys want to get into that kind of music. I would recommend Fleet Foxes as a group. After that, we heard Beautiful Beautiful Otherness by Bent. And then we heard How Does It Feel by Chris Coco and Afterlife. And then currently playing, we are also listening to Bent with a track called Swollen. Coming up in the second hour of the show, we're going to listen to some Tosca, Pee-Ree Corporation, Honey Root, compilation tune. Not surely how to pronounce these people's names, but some great stuff. Got some Bonobo, 07, Lux. So stick around. This is Lounging Around Brattleboro, and I'm DJ Frequency. Thanks for tuning in.

Yeah, some nice stuff there. I always liked, that was Starshine by Honeyroot. I always liked their stuff. They have some really great music. This is Bonobo, or Bonobo, I don't know, I guess, with The Plug. And let's see, we've got, 07 featuring Moses coming up next. After that, we've got some Pretz, Built It Nuts, Lux, and ending the night off with 07. If I haven't, I mentioned it earlier in the show, but I have a dedicated email address for the show now, which is labshowvt@gmail.com. 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If you click on my show, it'll bring up my quote-unquote profile. And then it's right on there, my email address as well. But it's pretty easy to remember. 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So yeah. Stick around, we got a few more great tunes. So let's see, we've got about 5 or 6 more tunes. That'll be for the show tonight. And then we got Radio Log coming in, hopefully, afterwards. So we'll see what happens. Thanks for tuning in to Lounging Around Brattleboro.

Yeah, I don't know about you guys, but getting to be a little tired. Rolling in towards the end of the show here. This is Bullet Nuts. Is it? Bullet Nuts. Yeah, Bullet Nuts. I thought it was Built It Nuts, but I guess it's about the same thing, right? I hope to be here next week. I'm trying to figure out what I'm going to do for music. I know I got a set list ready. But if you guys ever want to be a part of the show, or just hang around in the station while I'm doing my thing on the air, get a hold of me at labshowvt@gmail.com, or I'm also on Facebook at, if you look up Lounging Around Brattleboro or DJ Frequency, I'm on there too. The giveaway is, it's a picture of an astronaut spinning records, so that's the giveaway for finding my show page. Coming up, we've got, got some Lux, and then 07, really nice tune by 07 coming up called Passing By. And, yeah, that'll be the last track for tonight, is Passing By 07. I'll check in with you guys in a few minutes to say la vie and all that other fun stuff. Alright, thanks everyone for listening to WVEWLP Brattleboro.

So, rolling in towards the end of the show tonight. Thanks everyone for tuning in. This is Lux, L-U-X, with 100 Billion Stars. The last track of the evening will be the next one. It's a track by 07 featuring Sophie Baker called Passing By. 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It'll bring up a page, and you can listen to the most recent shows in the archives. So that's another way to listen to the show. The other way you can do it is the rebroadcast. If you're up wicked early from 5 a.m. to 7 a.m. Thursday mornings is the rebroadcast of this show tonight. So, hope to see you guys soon. Hopefully next week. If not, the week after. Thanks for tuning in to Lounge Around Bradbro. I'm DJ Frequency. Out.

to Nikki Peters, one of my really, really good friends. Yeah, she's a great person. If you happen to see Nikki Peters on the street, somewhere, make sure you say hello to her for me. So, other than that, so see you guys next week. This is WVEWLP Brattleboro.

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0: 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And the views and opinions expressed on this program are those of the host, my own, and those of guests, not those of the radio station, aboard or under our supporters, as far as I know. This is DJ Sparky. I'm with you live this Tuesday, the 18th. Of August, and a beautiful day that it is. Wishing you a happy Tuesday, and we've got another beautiful playlist for you. I hope you enjoy it. Our theme for today's show is Speaking Truth, and I hope that becomes more clear as we discuss it in light of the poem I have for you, which is number 31 in my series, Poems of the Ignited Heart. And it's entitled, Nothing is Ever Lost. So we'll get to that theme in about half an hour. In the meantime, there are just a couple of announcements, and now we'll get to some music.
1: 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The VJC is a proud underwriter of WVEW-LP Brattleboro. 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
0: 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So if you can, give us whatever you can. So let's get on with this. We're going to begin with three pieces of Satya and Pari from their album Surrender. So here goes. Enjoy.

0: We were just listening to Timothy Franzik along with Karen Vajel. That was Beatitude One, Poor in Spirit, from their album Sophia, the Beatitudes. Prior to that, we heard three pieces of Satya and Impari. The last one was Om Arunachala. Prior to that was Raghupati. And we began with Hare Muahare, all from their Surrender album. This is DJ Sparky. I'm bringing you the Shiva Show this Tuesday afternoon, and I'll be right back right after this.
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2: 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I've got rock, oldies, country, big band, tasty choices to enliven your day. 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
0: Yes, and thank you, Jim, and thank you, Gallery in the Woods, and all our generous underwriters and supporters. So, I'm realizing also that when I put this playlist together yesterday, it seemed a bit on the subdued side, even for me, yet it sort of matched the energies of the day as I was feeling them, and it seems to still be the case today as far as I can tell, but I hope you're enjoying it. Let us get into our theme for today, and I hope to try to make sense of this title, Speaking Truth. Now, perhaps as we explain this poem, that'll become more clear. In case, this is poem number 31 that I have for you today from my series, Poems of the Ignited Heart. And it is titled, Nothing is Ever Lost. And of course, as all of these, it's a sonnet, and it goes like this. That which is true remains forever, as being abundance manifest. The true nature and way of being is timeless, deathless, untouchable. It has no need of addition, yet grows. It cannot be diminished or stolen, yet tenderly waits its turn for our attention and devotion. Now is the time to awaken, dear ones. Now is the time to see, remember. For all the beings we await and pray will come to our aid, we ourselves are those. We ourselves are the great ones who redeem us in love, gratitude. Now, this is another one of my favorites in this series for a host of reasons, especially in trying to interpret it in light of the non-dual teaching, both the New Testament as it is applied to non-duality, or non-duality applied to it, and Advaita from the Vedanta traditions. Let's go through this line by line and see how that plays out. That which is true remains forever. Now, Advaita and non-dual teaching begins straight away with the statement that truth is one, that reality is one. There is just one single reality, And that reality is non-changing, eternal, limitless, unbounded, infinite in terms of both time and space, and yet completely transcendent of time and space. And it is also, from the Sanskrit, Satchit Ananda, that is pure being, pure consciousness, and bliss. Now, there is one more step that Advaita takes that the others, the more dualistic religions and dualistic forms of Vedanta even, do not. And that is that it says that that being, that pure being, that pure consciousness, that bliss, that unbounded, non-changing reality is in fact who you truly are. It is the who and the what. It is the true self, capital S, of which, because truth is one, there can only be one self, one reality. I know that's a stretch, especially in materialistic cultures. That's a huge stretch. In fact, it probably bursts all the elastic and everything else. But this is what the ancient non-dual teachings present. If we are to be accurate and correct to that teaching. So in this context, speaking truth is speaking directly to that as best we can. And also, we do not have any delusions about how much of a stretch that is for people to see, especially if it's a new idea. And so the dualistic language of common usage has to be used. So the way this is explained is through a recognition or our own experience of duality, our own experience of the world as we perceive it, subject and object. Now, Advaita and non-dual teaching does not deny this sense of subject and object, except that in the West, or materialistic approaches, science, for example, in the West, approach this from the outside in, so to speak, from the dense to the subtle. And non-dual teachings, spiritual teachings, approach it from the subtlest out through into the dense. That is, from the transcendent into the very finest relative, and gradually, step by step, through the process of manifestation of fine into coarser, into coarser, into finally into matter, the densest, as opposed to science, which approaches it from matter and tries to look inward into the matter. There is, let's continue with the poem, and we'll kind of get through this a little more. This is line 2. As being abundant manifest, let's begin again then. Truth which is truth, that which is true remains forever. As being abundance manifest. Remember, there are no limits here, so abundance is the very nature of reality. And yet, it is not limited to abundance. It can be just as abundant whether it is full or completely empty. It's very important. continuing with the poem, the true nature and way of being is timeless, deathless, untouchable. When we look at this, a Sanskrit term, Brahman, we don't need to use that term, but it is very clear in that context, if you're familiar with the Sanskrit at all, that it relates to a state of pure transcendence, that is, the Satchitananda, the pure existence, consciousness, bliss, and that it is unmoving, it is unlimited, and it essentially is, it is actually non-moving. It doesn't move. Let's continue with the poem. It has no need of addition, yet grows. How is it that this which does not move grows? There is within that a power of projection, a power, creative force. The Sanskrit uses the term Ishwara. In the West, we speak more often of God. This is not to equate Ishwara with God, because God, that which in the West is God, is both the Satchitananda, the pure existence, consciousness, bliss, and that creative force that is referred to as either Ishwara or sometimes as Maya or Mitya from the Sanskrit. So the Western concept of God is somewhat larger in the sense that it encompasses more of what these Sanskrit terms delineate a little bit more specifically or finely, in that they separate that which is purely transcendent from that which is beginning to move and then express as a relative existence. And yet, when we go through this more, we'll find out further that there is still actually no difference between them, between the absolute existence and the relative existence. But we need to make these distinctions and through the explanation of the process in order to bring us back to an understanding and a recognition of the non-dual nature of reality. So when we're studying this, we have to kind of bear with these distinctions for the sake of reaching a finer type of understanding of it. It has no need of addition, yet grows. It cannot be diminished or stolen, yet tenderly waits its turn for our attention and devotion. There's a beautiful context in which, for me, as I see it, in these last three lines, it cannot be diminished or stolen, yet tenderly waits its turn for our attention and devotion. The inherent nature of compassion, love, endless forgiveness, if you will, the capacity to love so purely, perfectly, unconditionally on the part of that creative force, that creator, as it will, that it understands its own creation and the nature of the duality that is being experienced within the Maya, within the relative being. Again, there's no duality in the absolute being, but in the relative being, in this field of opposites, if you will, the created world, samsara from the Sanskrit, or the field of birth and death, north and south, left and right, up and down, horizontal and vertical as well, this field of opposites, which is the very nature of our dualistic experience of our own, of all objects, of all created things. We'll get into this a little more as we proceed. Now is the time to awaken, dear ones. Now is the time to see, remember. When we are talking about the word awakening here is a little bit tricky, and it is very much overused in more neo-spiritual, Western kind of New Age sorts of ways, which is quite misleading. There is a kind of awakening, but it is not, as the term implies, awakening from asleep into the waking state. It is more a recognition through a combination of action, knowledge, learning, and grace, that what we are now is what we have always been. So, whereas living in a dualistic world and accepting duality as reality, that is, the materialistic view, the material world as all that there is, or at least as so real that whatever might be more subtle or beyond this is out of reach of our both perception or understanding, that creates a kind of bondage to action, bondage to the world, bondage to circumstance, to thought, to feeling, a bondage to matter. And we're talking here now of a reality that is pure spirit, that is awareness or consciousness, that finds itself experiencing a world that appears to be separate from itself. This is dualistic experience. And in this world, the true self, the true consciousness, is taking objects to be separate from itself, objects of perception, that is, and taking them to be real. And in fact, in many cases, misidentifying itself with those objects of perception. The primary object of perception that we misidentify ourselves are the body and the mind complex. We identify with our thoughts. We identify as the body, as the mind, as the emotions, the feelings, the experiences, the life story that we believe to be the very defining factor of who we are. Vedanta would tell us, or Advaita and non-dual teaching, that these are actually objects of perception that have no eternal or have no practical or definite impact on the nature of the true self, on the nature of the consciousness which is shining through the whole world and making the world apparent and visible. That light is unaffected by the objects which it shines upon and reflects from. If we look out at the moon on a full moon night. We see in the sky, we see the moon, but the light that we see, we call it moonlight. But we know now that actually it is the light of the sun that is reflecting off the moon to the earth, to our eyes where we can see it. It is actually sunlight reflected off the moon. The moon itself has no light of its own. It is an object in space. The source of the light is the sun, which is not visible from where we stand on Earth at nighttime when we look up into the night sky, but do see the moon reflecting the sun's light. Now, the light of the sun is far brighter than that moonlight. If we were standing in daylight, bright daylight, the light of the sun could be blinding almost. Yet, that is not the full, the moon is not capable of reflecting the full power of that light. For the most part, the moon really is a dense material object. And so, most of the light that strikes the moon from the sun is absorbed by the dense matter of the moon itself, and only a small portion of it can reflect off and become visible to us as we stand and observe it on the earth. It is like this that the consciousness, the pure consciousness, is brilliant. The one thing it does do is it shines. It is a very bright light. And in shining, this creative power that it has to project apparent objects into space, which then reflect its own light and make those objects perceptible, visible to any mind with senses to perceive them, physical senses to perceive them, the mind, the body complex. Now, this is kind of the way that the pure consciousness shines and illuminates the cosmos, the created world, and all objects in it, which include our own body-mind system. The difference between ourselves, living beings, and inanimate objects, which have no senses, which have no mind, if you will, and therefore no intelligence to understand or reason through this, is that we have this capacity to perceive that light. Now, the consciousness that is projecting for all of these objects is every bit as present in a stone as it is in an animate being, a sentient being. But the stone has no sense organs and no mind from which or through which to perceive it, whereas the living creatures do. Let's continue a little bit further now. For all the beings we await and pray will come to our aid, we ourselves are those. There is one true self, so there can be no other. We ourselves are the great ones who redeem us in love, gratitude. That is the last line of the poem. We ourselves are the great ones who redeem us in love, gratitude. So, the one self which illumines all objects is the one reality. The apparent, what we call objects in non-dual teaching, in Vedanta from the East especially, is quite different from subject and object in Western science. The roles are almost reversed. In science, the researcher is the observer, is considered the subject, and whatever he is studying is the object. And so the object of study. Now, the problem here is that the researcher is identifying with his own or her own mind, their intellect and their capacity to think. Now, this is reasonable enough from any materialistic view, of course. What Vedanta is saying is that even that mind and the thought of the observer are objects, and that to find the self, the true self, one has to step back even further into the source of the light that is the consciousness which is flowing through the mind and senses of the observer, in this case, the scientist or whoever. And that when Western philosophical thought, and some of the physicists, theoretical physicists who are taking up this study of consciousness now, the problem that they run into when they discuss the hard problem of consciousness is that they are attempting to observe consciousness from the mind, from their own thinking process. And this is like trying to turn the moon around back towards the sun so that the moon can see the source of the light that is shining on it. The problem here is that the reflected light from the moon is much weaker than the source of the light coming from the sun. So that reflected light is not nearly strong enough to reach back and perceive its own source, the source of the light that is touching it. So it is with our minds trying to look into consciousness, first of all, as if consciousness, the self, were an object, which it is not. And second of all, because the self, which is one, indivisible, cannot be divided into two parts so that one part could observe the other part. It is all one part. It is all one. It is what the term Advaita means, not two, in that it is indivisible. It cannot be divided into two. So that type of an empirical approach towards recognizing the true nature of self, capital S, or the true nature of existence, consciousness, bliss, simply cannot work. There is a different approach that Vedanta takes, that Sankhya philosophy and Vedanta and other philosophies in Vedanta take, that involve action, devotion, not and knowledge, as well as meditation practices, that these are the way to achieve a level of understanding of or self-knowing, self-knowledge, that can explain this thoroughly enough so that through the knowledge of the self, we can, and how the cosmos, how the relative existence is structured, how creation works, we can understand it well enough to really genuinely recognize, make a shift in our personal identity, a shift from being the body-mind, which suggests that we are an individual living in the world, to realizing that we are the very consciousness that illuminates the body-mind, which turns that around and says that the world is actually inside of the self, so that instead of being the sense of I am in the world, then the world is in me. This is the shift in identity that takes place for this kind of self-realization to occur. And it does not mean that the world suddenly disappears or anything else great and earth-shattering necessarily happens. But what happens is, does happen, which is very significant, is that we become freed from the binding influence of the material world, free from the limitations of body-mind, free from the binding influence of the effects of actions that we have to take in the world just in order to live. So, I see it's time for a quick break here, and you are listening to WVEWLP Brattleboro 107.7 FM, your community radio station, streaming online at wvew.org. And the views and opinions expressed here on this program are those of the host, the guests, and not those of the station, the board, or underwriter supporters, as far as I know. So let me just read through this poem one more time, and then we'll get back into some music. And I hope that was somewhat clear, and perhaps will inspire some of you to study some of this teaching more deeply, either through Western sources or preferably even through Advaitic or Eastern sources. Let's look at this poem one more time. Nothing is ever lost. That which is true remains forever. As being abundance manifest, the true nature and way of being is timeless, deathless, untouchable. It has no need of addition, yet grows. It cannot be diminished or stolen, yet tenderly waits its turn for our attention and devotion. Now is the time to awaken, dear ones. Now is the time to see, remember, for all the beings we await and pray will come to our aid. We ourselves are those. We ourselves are the great ones who redeem us in love, gratitude.

0: We were just listening to Satya. That was the Gayatri Mantra from his album Open Heart. Prior to that, we heard Vicky Arbo, I Am, from her album Awaken the Fire. We also heard Rakutu of Vulana, a piece called Vulana, or rather, the song was, I think I got that correct. Yes, Rakutu is the artist. Vulana is the title of the song. And it's The Best of Vulana is the album. And we began with Tarisha, Lover Inside, from her album Gratitude. This is DJ Sparky. I'm with you until 5 p.m. with the Shiva Show. And we have a brief announcement for you.
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0: And thanks to the Stone Church for being an underwriter and Uncle Bunny's for a great show. And I'm here with you until 5 p.m. I've got some more music, and I hope you enjoy this. Here's a couple of pieces of Sitja Jameson Goodell, and you'll hear back from me at about the top of the hour.

last little ditty there was Shoshan Ganesha Mantra from Vision Today's Kirtan. Prior to that, we heard Atesh with a whole group of friends, Hey Madurga from Bliss of Kirtan. We heard two pieces of Sita Jameson Kadal. The latter was Chant to the Devi, and before that was Kyrie Eleison from the album Presence. This is DJ Sparky. I'm signing out for the Shiva Show. This Tuesday, this program rebroadcasts on Thursday mornings from 8:30 to 10:30. 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

0: Welcome to Between the Lines, presenting news and analysis of critical issues affecting our communities, the nation, and the world. I'm Scott Harris. This week we present Michael Sozan of the Center for American Progress, who talks about his recent article that offers a comprehensive examination of the threat Donald Trump poses to democracy in this November's midterm election. Chris Hedges, a Pulitzer Prize-winning former New York Times foreign correspondent and author, who asserts that the Trump regime, by weaponizing anti-Cuba rhetoric, is preparing for McCarthyite blacklisting and criminalizing of U.S. progressive activists. And Anna Bernstein, with the Guttmacher Institute, who examines the Trump administration's recent termination of $68 million in federal grants appropriated by Congress for teen pregnancy prevention programs. But first, we begin with a summary of some of the week's underreported news stories.
1: With President Donald Trump's looming threat to seize the Danish autonomous territory of Greenland, authorities there have forced a U.S. oil company connected to Trump to postpone drilling wells in the Arctic territory. Greenland's order directly contradicts claims by Trump's envoy that Americans could be extracting crude by next year. After Greenland Energy, the Texas-based oil company leading the project, brought drilling equipment ashore in July without Greenland's government authorization, officials there reprimanded the fossil fuel company. Greenland Energy's chairman and a board member have ties to Trump. While the company estimates there could be up to 13 billion barrels of oil resources in Greenland, analysts say that number is highly speculative. Greenland stopped issuing new oil licenses in 2021 due to environmental protection regulations for local fisheries, the worsening climate crisis, and economic studies showing that oil extraction would likely result in financial losses rather than high profits. As the deadly Ebola outbreak in the Democratic Republic of the Congo surpasses 4,600 cases, African health officials say the virus strain causing the outbreak may be mutating. Scientists recently confirmed that the current epidemic is caused by a genetically distinct, previously unseen variant of the Ebola species, which crossed over from animals to humans earlier this year. The Guardian reports that the DRC outbreak is now the second largest on record. There are 8 times more cases and 6 times more deaths than the early weeks of the West Africa Ebola outbreak that lasted from 2014 to 2018, infecting more than 28,000 people and killing at least 11,000. Dr. Jean Kaseya, Director General of the Africa CDC, called for a new village-centered aggressive response that includes deploying community outreach workers to go door-to-door to identify Ebola cases and to pay greater attention to people in refugee camps displaced by conflict. So far, more than 2,200 people have died from Ebola this year. On July 13th, ICE agents shot and killed Johann Sebastian Duran Guerrero during a traffic stop in Biddeford, Maine. His wife and 3-year-old daughter were with him in the car during the horrific incident. Guerrero, a 25-year-old from Colombia, was legally authorized to work in the U.S. The biggest employers of migrant labor in Maine are in healthcare, hospitality, and food processing. After Guerrero's murder, ICE arrests in Maine continued into the summer. On July 30th, ICE arrested Deborah Capisha, a registered nurse employed at a Portland hospital, as she traveled through Boston's Logan Airport. Her union said she was an asylum seeker with legal work authorization. After protests, ICE released Capisha on August 5th. During ICE deportation raids in Maine, Portland hospitals were frantically trying to cover shifts as sanitation and nursing staff were were almost entirely absent because migrant workers were afraid to come to work. After ICE's January sweep, the Maine legislature passed a bill banning state and local law enforcement cooperation with ICE. The bill passed the State House in June, and although Democratic Governor Janet Mills refused to sign it, the legislation became law without her signature. This week's news summary was compiled by Bob Nixon. For Between the Lines, I'm Anna Manzo.

0: Since Donald Trump returned to the White House in January 2025, his administration has been methodically implementing a multifaceted strategy to exert federal control over the 2026 midterm elections. Because the U.S. Constitution clearly grants states primary authority over running elections, legal experts and nonpartisan observers describe the president's efforts as an unprecedented scheme to interfere with and likely attempt to manipulate the outcome of the election, where control of the U.S. House of Representatives and the U.S. Senate are at stake. Predicated on provably false conspiracy theories about massive voter fraud, the Trump regime has, without evidence, accused the Chinese government of interfering in the 2020 election that the president lost, attempted to end mail-in voting, and passed the Save America Act that would likely disenfranchise some 20 million eligible voters. The administration has seized ballots and election data in Georgia and Arizona as it launched an FBI investigation of a voting rights group in Ohio. Your reporter spoke with Michael Sozan, a senior fellow at the Center for American Progress, who talks about his recent article, co-written with Ben Olinsky, titled, "The Trump Administration is Interfering in the 2026 Midterm Elections to Entrench the Imperial Presidency." The piece offers a comprehensive examination of Trump's multi-pronged plot to subvert this November's midterm election.
1: This report really is an attempt not only to discuss the 15 interlocking subversion tactics that the Trump administration is using, but to really look through the lens of history to figure out why they're doing that. Political science and history prove that imperial-minded leaders aimed to disrupt and control elections to ensure that they and their allies stay in office. And that is at root what they're trying to do here, consolidate their political power, especially where they know they are unpopular with the American people right now, and they're staring down the November midterm elections, and they appear to be pretty nervous about it. So they have already embarked on many of these election subversion tactics. Some of the tactics that we've already been seeing, of course, are the administration casting doubt on election integrity with the lie about widespread election fraud, and then weaponizing the federal government by installing election deniers in key positions. And they've already been gutting important agencies and election safety programs and demanding that state election officials turn over sensitive voter data. We've also seen Trump pressuring Congress over and over again to pass the SAVE Act, which is a voter suppression mechanism, and trying to curtail voting by mail and issue executive orders, which have been repeatedly struck down. Your listeners might be interested in what could be coming down the pike. For example, really doing more seizing of voting machines, election-related materials, maybe deploying the military or ICE agents to interfere with the election. As he alluded to last week, Trump is open to declaring a national emergency to take over the elections. And ultimately, we may even see a repeat of 2020, where Trump and his allies tried to interfere with state election certificates and even pressure perhaps the Senate and the House not to seat duly elected members. That would be the ultimate step of trying to keep their political party in the majority. So a bit of insight into the scope of these tactics, but the report lays out how they each feed one off of the other.
0: Thank you for that, Michael. I am very fearful of our nation sleepwalking into another Trump fascist coup. What I see from history is the only really effective counter to a dictator's attempt to extinguish democracy is massive protests in the streets, too big to contain or disperse, peaceful protests that halts all business as usual in a country and really kind of upends the kind of business as usual thinking of people, particularly on Wall Street, who seem to be just standing aside, not giving a hoot about democracy as long as they get their tax cuts. Massive protests seem to be something that we should all be preparing for in the event our courts don't stop an attempted Trump coup. What do you think?
1: Yes, this is not a moment for business as usual, to use your very good phrase. unfortunately, some of the pillars of society that we might want to rely on in these situations, like the business world, like maybe some sectors of the media, like maybe some universities or others who have capitulated, we cannot necessarily rely on them. And many of them were very, very slow in the beginning months of the Trump administration. I think many of them are waking up now, perhaps some of them even regretting cutting deals with this administration. But ultimately, the power is with the people. And as you said, this is a distinct moment that is troublesome, but that if people unite in nonviolent ways, it has a track record of success. And I'll just say also, we saw with the No Kings protests, there were 8 million people at the last protest. That's the single largest protest against a president in U.S. history. I think that the American people have been awakened to what's going on, but it is a matter of whether people will speak out and not be lulled into thinking that democracy will somehow rescue itself, or that our checks and balances are going to work automatically, because we've seen how they have been stress tested and have failed in some ways. And that's why I think you're spot on that learning the lessons from history, we have to push back collectively against election sabotage. And hopefully, as you know, we're going to chart a new course forward, a more pro-democracy course, and actually then be able to work together again to craft and build a democracy that really answers the moment and that really truly represents all Americans.
0: That was Michael Sozan, a senior fellow at the Center for American Progress. Find a link to his article, co-written with Ben Olensky, titled "The Trump Administration is Interfering in the 2026 Midterm Elections to Entrench the Imperial Presidency," and related commentary by visiting our Between the Lines website at btlonline.org. On July 20th, Trump Administration Secretary of State Marco Rubio released a 100-page report titled "Cuba, the Capital of 21st Century Communism," which alleges that Havana directs decades-long subversion, espionage, and radical leftist movements within the U.S. The report's incendiary allegations, not backed up by any evidence, links a long list of American progressive activists, human rights organizations, and labor unions to what's described as the threat of far-left terrorism. The report's release comes as the Trump regime has imposed an oil embargo on Cuba, creating a humanitarian crisis on the island nation. Political observers believe the release of this document points to the administration's intention to use these unsupported charges to justify a future U.S. military attack against Cuba, to criminalize progressive activists and move forward with indictments and arrests, and possibly use the absurd claim that Cuba poses a threat to this November's midterm election in order to delegitimize or manipulate the outcome. Your reporter spoke with Chris Hedges, a Pulitzer Prize-winning former New York Times foreign correspondent and author, who asserts that the Trump regime, by weaponizing anti-Cuba rhetoric, is preparing for McCarthyite blacklisting and criminalizing of U.S. progressive activists.
2: This definitely lays the groundwork for an assault against the left. That's not hidden. You have this 100-page report, which is a pretty remarkable non-reality-based document that demonizes all sorts of groups. Code Pink, you know, as either front groups or fellow travelers. I mean, I found it just stunning in its mendacity. I mean, for example, it goes after the Interreligious Foundation for Community Organization. This is known as the IFCO. This is an ecumenical social justice organization that was founded by the Presbyterian Church. And they describe this as part of, I'm quoting, "Cuba's solidarity network, which," quote, "facilitates radical agitation within the United States." I mean, the whole notion that mainstream Protestant denominations like the Presbyterian Church, actually happened to be an ordained Presbyterian minister, are fomenting radical agitation is absurd. But what this report is essentially doing is criminalizing any group that provides humanitarian assistance to Cuba, which I just want to flag is not a crime. It spends a lot of time demonizing the National Lawyers Guild, along with Democratic Socialists of America, describes the NLG. The NLG is an important, all activists know it. It's a very important legal organization where volunteer lawyers, they've represented me when I've been arrested in front of the White House for protesting the endless wars in Iraq and Afghanistan, etc. They describe it as, quoting, one of the most persistently relevant and insidious organization in Cuba's U.S. network. We're really at a situation that's worse than McCarthyism, because McCarthyism blacklisted individuals. But what this administration is doing is essentially blacklisting institutions, including universities such as Harvard, Columbia, which unfortunately their administrations have folded under this frontal assault. So yes, it's a very insidious and dangerous document. And I think, as I do in my Substack column, you have to pair it with the assault against the elections.
0: Well, Chris, should we be cautious and not take this report too seriously, given the fact that there's a concerted strategy in the Trump White House to say or do something outrageous almost every day, normalizing what I think is vile, anti-democratic, and irrational policies? Could this be another case of just more nonsense, throwing spaghetti against the wall, following Trump whisperer Steve Bannon's theory of flooding the zone? Conversely, what's the danger of not taking this set of bogus McCarthyite accusations seriously?
2: No, I think you have to take it very seriously. I mean, although it's not based in reality, right. You know, the idea that the National Lawyers Guild or Code Pink are somehow subversive Cuban proxies trying to spread communism, they don't care. I mean, fascist regimes are about denouncing dissidents as a mortal threat to the nation and then crushing them. And no totalitarian state is honest in terms of presenting evidence to justify this repression. It's all traditionally fictitious. But you have to look at the language that is used. I mean, for instance, they go after Democratic Socialists of America and they say that the DSA

0: schools of Cuba or fellow travelers with Cuba. Again, I'm going to quote, that has sought to undermine, degrade, destabilize America with spies and soldiers, but also with students and intellectuals, with terrorist cells, but also with solidarity committees and nonprofit networks, with intelligence officers operating under diplomatic cover. This is really, really scary language, because it essentially brands all of us. I am a supporter of the DSA and was Ralph Nader's speechwriter and am a socialist. It really brands us as not just traitors, but as terrorists. So I think we have to take it very, very, very seriously. I think it is a very clear signal of where we're headed, and it's not good.
1: That was Chris Hedges, a Pulitzer Prize-winning former New York Times foreign correspondent and author. His forthcoming book, Requiem for Gaza, co-created with cartoonist Joe Sacco, will be published in October. Find a link to his recent column titled Trump's Phantom Enemies and Related Analysis by visiting our Between the Lines website at btlonline.org.

0: The Trump administration's anti-abortion agenda is well known, but another attack on women's reproductive rights is largely unknown and flying below the media radar. That's the regime's recent cancellation of $68 million in federal grants for teen pregnancy prevention, evidence-based sex education, and access to birth control options have driven the national teen pregnancy rate down more than 80% from a high of 62 births per 1,000 teens in 1991. Teen motherhood can have negative impacts on a teen mom's mental and physical health, education attainment, and economic well-being, especially since the structural dismantling in the mid-1990s of the federal welfare program, Temporary Assistance for Needy Families. Between the Lines' Melinda Tuhu spoke with Anna Bernstein, the principal federal policy advisor at the Guttmacher Institute, a nonprofit research and policy organization that focuses on sexual and reproductive health and rights. Here she talks about the new policy the Trump administration is implementing that prioritizes abstinence, a policy directly advocated for in the Heritage Foundation's Project 2025 playbook.
1: This latest action was in July when over 50 grantees of the Teen Pregnancy and Prevention Program received notice that their funding was suddenly being terminated for not aligning with the administration's values. And then a few days later, the administration, HHS, released some new funding guidance. These are known as Notice of Funding Opportunities. And this lays out what grantees should include in their applications and how applications will be reviewed and funding decisions to be made. And so this was really a departure from previous iterations of the Teen Pregnancy Prevention Program, which focused on more comprehensive sexual health education for adolescents. The new guidelines emphasize abstinence-only education, so-called parental rights, and some other really MAHA-coded themes that we often see in places like this push for so-called restorative reproductive medicine and other sort of echoes of their pronatalist agenda. Whereas before, you know, this program really was focused on giving accurate information to young people about building healthy relationships, you know, avoiding unwanted pregnancies, and also just a more holistic view of sexual health. And, you know, it also had a really important role in creating an evidence base for new programs. The new guidelines really suggest moving away from this sort of evidence-based accurate information.
2: You said something about restorative reproductive medicine. What is that?
1: So this is a term that the administration has often used, and reputable medical groups like ACOG, the American College of Obstetricians and Gynecologists, have noted that this is not a medical term. These guidelines really focus on sexual risk avoidance education, which is abstinence-only education, essentially rebranded, despite the fact that studies have shown that abstinence-only education does not delay sexual intercourse or reduce

0: adolescent pregnancy. And we know that much of the decline adolescent pregnancy over the last several decades is largely driven by increased use of contraception. And, you know, it's notable that these guidelines don't require any sort of education on contraception or other evidence-based methods for reducing unwanted pregnancies among teens and young people.
1: Are these more executive orders, or what's the basis on which they're switching all this teen pregnancy prevention practice from many previous years to what they want to see now?
0: Yes. So this program, the Teen Pregnancy Prevention Program, is not in statute. It is appropriations language that has typically been bipartisan. It was first passed in 2010. So it typically has support among Republicans and Democrats in Congress. This is really the Trump administration taking the appropriating language and turning this into guidelines that are really meant to align with their agenda. There has already been a lawsuit filed from some groups who were previously grantees to challenge that this is not really implementing the goals of the program as stated in the appropriating language. So that lawsuit, I believe, is ongoing. You know, what's important is understanding this through line of the Trump administration's attacks on the Teen Pregnancy Prevention Program as part of this larger agenda that seeks to reduce people's bodily autonomy, reduce access to services like contraception and abortion. And I think something else of note in these guidelines is that they really focus on what they call parental rights. You know, they've really co-opted this term, and it is an ultra-conservative movement to roll back bodily autonomy for young people, especially for LGBTQI plus young people, to limit access to evidence-based information. They sort of censor information for young people and the rights of LGBT young people in particular. So they're really prioritizing this ahead of young people's access to this evidence-based information. You know, just to say explicitly, we've seen a lot of movement from the far right on this pronatalist agenda, and the restorative reproductive medicine concept is definitely part of that. And I think what we're seeing in these guidelines, which really does not actually focus on preventing unintended pregnancies, but concepts like fertility tracking and reproductive goals counseling, which you would typically think of for someone who is trying to become pregnant or for folks that are struggling with infertility, is a really worrisome subversion of this program's original intent.
2: That was Anna Bernstein, Principal Federal Policy Advisor at the Guttmacher Institute. Learn more about the Trump administration's defunding of federal teen pregnancy prevention programs by visiting our Between the Lines website at btlonline.org.

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Our theme music was written by Richard Hill and performed by Mikata. This week's program was produced by Susan Bramhall, Mary Hunt, Anna Manzo, Bob Nixon, Melinda Tuhus, and Jeff Yates. For Between the Lines, I'm Scott Harris.

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1: Sandglass Theater, based in Putney, Vermont, is pleased to announce the 13th edition of their Puppets in the Green Mountains Festival. It will feature a range of performances for kids and adults, workshops, special film screenings, and panel discussions. Over the last three decades, Puppets in the Green Mountains has brought more than 75 companies from over 20 countries to southern Vermont. The theme for this year's festival is Endings, Beginnings, and the Humanity in Between. The festival runs from September 16th to 20th across numerous venues in Putney and Brattleboro. More information, show schedules, and tickets can be found on puppetsinthegreenmountains.net.

And then the bullhorn crackles and the captain tackles with the problems in the house of wives.

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0: 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They're open Monday through Saturday from 10 a.m. to 5 p.m., Sunday from noon to 5. Their phone number is 802-246-7245, and their website is vtart.com. 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

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I'm DJ Silver with my show, Hell Yeah. I'm going to play a diverse group of artists, and I ask myself, what do they all have in common? Well, great vocalists, in my opinion. So let's get started and hear that music.

I'm grateful more than I've ever been.

All right. We heard a whole slew of songs by some fabulous artists. Someone You Loved started off the set with by Teddy Swims. Somebody Should Kiss You also by Teddy Swims. Believe, Jordan Blue, the incredible Jordan Blue, another one by him, Chasin. Then Do You Hear Me, Lord, Gravel and Grace. If that doesn't affect you, that vocal, then, well, then it doesn't. But I find it to be really stunning. Touch the Sky, Julie Fowlis. Horses, two by Jesse Wells, the incredible Jesse Wells. If you haven't heard of him, Google it. He's an amazing, brave person whose songs don't pull any punches.

Horses was the first one, then Join Ice. My Shepherd, Austin Blanchfield, followed also Gone, Gone, Gone, Dave Guetta, Teddy Swims, Saved by Grace, Clean Slate, J Truth, Break Even, The Script, Clearer Sky, Ansel King, Monarch, Acoustic, St. Finnegan, Grateful, St. Finnegan, Step Into Your Power by Manifest, and ending out Dion featuring Justin Vernon, The Japanese House. Well, we have to tell you something. 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So we hope that you've enjoyed listening today, got out in the beautiful weather, a little hot, but still great, and that you're having a great

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Today on Vidhi's Bollywood Jukebox, I will be exploring some music outside of Bollywood, which I do occasionally. And by this, I also explore new music that I haven't. And so I'm going to share some independent music that I have known to be great, and some that I will be exploring with you on this show today. So it's a mixed bag. And next up is a track from the band called Agam, which is a combination of Carnatic music and rock, a little bit of heavy metal influences. And I just love their instrumentation. My husband, Joel, he introduced me to this. It's a progressive rock band. That's the official style of music that they play, but an Indian Carnatic progressive rock band. And here is the next track, which is from their 2025 album, Arrival of the Ethereal. If you wanted to check this out, it's a great album to listen to. And the band is called Agam, A-G-A-M. M as in Monday, which it is not today.

That track was called Sita Kalyanam. It's a popular Carnatic track which is composed by Tyagaraja. And the song describes the wedding of Lord Ram and Sita. And it's actually named after her, but it describes his qualities, his unachievable qualities of Rama. And how he is, he's a son of the wind, he is, he's someone who shoots an arrow, is a sharp arrow shooter and looks after the earth, and he is he's the deity that everyone worships, and all of these qualities describe Rama, which makes me think of this event that is going to happen in September, and that is going to feature a story about Ram, and it is titled About Ram. It is going to be a part of the Puppets in the Green Mountains Festival, which is organized by Sandglass Theatre. And it's happening in September, September 16th through the 20th. And About Ram, the show, is on Thursday and Friday, September 17th and 18th at 7:30 at the New England Youth Theatre. It's a puppet show about the life of Ram, but also the way that he is on this journey to rescue Sita, and Sita is abducted by Ravana, as you know, in this mythological story, and he has to travel across the seas to bring his wife back. He misses her, and but he also has duties as a king, because after the defeat of Lanka, after the defeat of Ravana, he's left with this. This is all as per the story, and it's not necessarily that you would agree with it, but Ram is left with this dilemma whether he should have a chastity test of Sita, which is the test of fire that she goes through, and he, after becoming the king, has to choose between the duty of the throne and the love for his wife, and he has to rule alone because he has to choose his duty. So all of this is projected, it is presented in the form of a puppet show, and these puppeteers are coming from India to perform at this puppet festival. There are artists that are coming from Denmark. There is going to be a virtual reality show from Germany that will be showcased at the BMAC during the festival. So all of this information you can find on puppetsinthegreenmountains.net, and if you get on their mailing list, you will get regular updates about these events. So that track that I just played, it reminded me of this play, this puppet show called About Ram, which is going to be pretty interesting. I am discovering a lot of different artists and straying away from Bollywood today. So there is this fingerstyle guitarist from Arunachal Pradesh. His name is Taba Chake, and this is the album that made him famous. It's called Bombay Dreams from 2019. And he composes in English and Hindi, as well as his mother tongue, Nishi, which is the language spoken in Arunachal Pradesh, which is way on the northeast part of India. And the northeast
Assam especially was experiencing some intense flooding this month, and the situation is somewhat under control, but the floods have been pretty devastating, and millions of people have been affected in the 15 districts of Assam. So this is a track from the northeast, In Wadiyome, which means In These Valleys, by Taba Jaque.

WVEW is partially underwritten by Vermont Adult Learning. 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

that was a singer-songwriter, Indian independent artist, and her name is Anjali Manoharan. That track was called Curls. She's a Chennai-based singer-songwriter, and yeah, today I'm exploring these new tracks. This next one is by an artist named Priyanka Parashar, who I discovered on Instagram, and she had a qawwali for winter, which basically translates as, today I am not in the mood to get out of the bed. And she produced this. Initially, her music was stolen by, yes, the stealing platforms, and somebody used her music and reprocessed it using AI, and she didn't have rights to that. So people in her Insta community in the comments kind of rallied and helped her get in touch with lawyers, and everyone kind of came together to help her secure the rights to this song, because everyone that was following her channel knew that she had created it. And then she won the rights back to her song, and this is the single that she produced.

So that was a track about winters, which we don't have to think about right now, but pretty relatable. And here is the next song, which is by a band that spells their name in all caps, OAFF, Cervera. And I'm going to quickly check what that stands for. This is an indie band, and it's The composer Kabir Kathpalia is he calls himself OAFF, but here is a track that, and many from this album that are doing extremely well. So this one is called Dil Mera.

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That was interesting, and I've never listened to that track before, but I found that on an article about artists that Indian Gen Zs are listening to these days, and this band OAFF Savera is one of them. Something else that also is a great place to look for indie music is Coke Studio. And Coke Studio Bharat has a lot of different types of artists collaborating. And what is interesting lately is... Yeah, I'm going to play a few tracks, few Coke Studio Bharat tracks.

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And today I'm playing a different style of playlist. And this next track is reminding me of a friend who sang this track. And this is also a birthday dedication. It's for Anand. Anand H.S. Harahari Subalakshmi Harihar Subalakshmi. That's his name. Anyway, this track is for Anand, who is going to turn 50 on August 13th. And I remember when my husband Joel and I were staying at their house, and Anand was having this impromptu, informal singing session, and we were all encouraged to sing a track, and he had this mic, and this is the track that he sang. It's called Chan Kitha by Ali Sethi, and I can safely assume it's one of Anand's favorite songs. So this one goes out to you as a birthday dedication on the airwaves of WVEW. And I hope that you have a great birthday, Anand. Here is your favorite song.

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So if you're there, please go over, say hi to the DJs, volunteers who are at the booth. And I recently watched the filmed version of the Hadestown musical, and oh my god, I'm probably late to the party in praising it, but boy, what a musical, what a production, and the cast, the music, the set design, everything just blew me over, and I loved it so much. You can imagine, I come from India, from the Bollywood side of things, and yes, a lot of Bollywood films can be called musicals, but this was just on another level. And of course, I enjoyed it because my early exposure to musicals, I should say, and the love story and the performances was just so amazing. I thoroughly enjoyed it. I don't know if the film version is playing still in theaters, but it's worth a watch, and there are so many elements that will surprise you. I will not give out spoilers even about the little details that I saw, but yes, definitely catch the movie if you cannot catch the musical. It is definitely worth your time and worth going to the theater for. This next track is kind of like the wedding song in Hadestown, and yeah, this is by an independent artist, which I am focusing on today's episode. So this one is called Mahi Mere Mahi by Twin Strings, and it is a wedding song that they have composed. And this is the first time I'm listening to it, but yeah, let's find out if it's how good it is.

0: on, the one you're working on, spring will come again.
1: Yes.
0: Why don't you sing it?

0: How'd you do that?
1: I don't know. The song's not finished, though.
0: Even so, it can do this?
1: I know.
0: You have to finish it.

I couldn't help myself. I am a newly minted fan of Hadestown, the musical, which has been created by Anais Mitchell from Vermont. And the songs are incredible, as you heard this one from the show, and also are the live performers. But you are listening to Vidhi's Bollywood Jukebox, where I play music from the Indian subcontinent. And I usually play songs from Indian films that are in Hindi. But today I am playing tracks outside of that, which I also occasionally do, to explore music that is not catered to films in general. And so today's playlist sounds different. This next track is a qawwali. I played a qawwali which was composed by this young girl, Priyanka Parashar. And so qawwali is where there is tabla, harmonium and clapping, which is done by the co-musician sitting on stage. And the most famous qawwali singer from the Indian subcontinent is Nusrat Fateh Ali Khan. And this is a remix of one of his qawwalis that became popular in the 90s during the indie pop movement. So on the other side of this underwriter spot is the qawwali

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0: is a traditional Qawwali track that is remixed by Bali Sagu. 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Recently, I wrote an article for a Mumbai-based publication, which I often do. I am commissioned to write these preview pieces, and this one was about ghazal singing, which I will be uploading on my website very soon. But you can find such informative articles that I have written in the past. They also include interviews with the artists related to that subject or that genre. So all of this you can explore on my website, vidhiism.com. That's vidhiism.com. And for now, here is a ghazal, which is a very popular form of poetry, and it's set to tune by the performing artist. But the poetry is either from great poets from the 14th century, 16th century, or written by poets in the ghazal format, which is a very specific format in that it comprises couplets, and usually it has 7 to 12 couplets, and one couplet is a finished thought. The entire ghazal and all the couplets may not be linked to each other in their thought, but they will have some repeating technicalities, technical aspects, like a repeated refrain, which might be a word or a phrase that is repeated throughout the ghazal. And the other quality is the meter. It will have a common meter or a common rhyme scheme. And often a ghazal opens with the key thought and closes with the name of the writer of that ghazal. So all of these are really interesting qualities to read about, especially if you are into poetry and that sort of style would appeal to you. And you will find how different cultures have explored and written poetry. So I have an article called The History of Ghazals. Ghazals are spelled G-H-A-Z-A-L-S. And this article is on my website, again, vidhiism.com. And speaking of poetry and storytelling, tomorrow, on Gallery Walk Day, after Gallery Walk, there is an event at 118 Elliott, which has the artist Hilliard Green. He is a bassist and storyteller. He will be opening the New Moo Festival, which happens every year at 118. It spans over several weeks in summer month, and this year it is 3 weeks in August when the festival is being held. Entry is free and donations are accepted. And tomorrow's performance is going to be really special, I feel, because I watched a performance of Hilliard Green, and he's going to share stories related to the Underground Railroad, and the spirituals explain them and also play the bass. He plays both the double bass and the bass guitar and specializes in modern, creative, improvised and jazz music. He's a music educator. So this is a great chance to witness him. It's tomorrow at 8 p.m. at 118 Elliott, and everyone is welcome. Do check it out. Here is a ghazal by Hariharan, who I interviewed for this recent piece that I wrote. Hariharan is a celebrated ghazal and multi-genre singer. He has sung for Bollywood. He has sung in the indie pop era and is a very fluid experimenter and collaborator. So here is a track called Sharabla Sharab De, which means let's share some alcohol.
1: महफिल शराब पर आ चुकी है, अब कुछ साके और शराब की बातें हो जाए। इस गजल के शायर हैं इब्राहिम अश्क साहब।

That was a recording of a live ghazal performance, and the enthusiasm you hear from the crowds is them cheering for certain lines and phrases, and when the couplet lands, when the poetry hits, the audience goes, wah, wah, wah, kya baat hai, kya baat hai. So it's like a genre of music that is built for poetry, for great poetry, and for people that love and appreciate good poetry. And speaking of poetry, there is a poetry or a writing workshop exploring personal and collective histories by Naima K. Wade. And this is happening at Main Street Arts in Saxton's River next Thursday, August 13th, from 10 a.m. to 12 p.m. And this workshop, I'll read the description on the website. This workshop invites participants into a guided exploration of cultural lens, personal history, and the meaning of legacy. Together we ask, what constitutes a legacy? What have we had to reckon with? And where have we found resilience? So this is being conducted by Naima K. Wade. She's a poet and literary teaching artist, in addition to being a certified health science and adolescent life skills instructor. Naima Wade received a BA in education and theater art from Goddard College. She performed at the Marigold Theater in Brattleboro with Quartetto Mambo. This was last month, I think in the beginning of July. I don't quite recall, but her poetry was really powerful, and it might be interesting if you like to even dabble in poetry. I'm planning to attend this workshop. That's why I thought it might be interesting to share this information. Anyway, here is the next track, which is by a classical artist, Abhay Pohankar, and the track is mixed and produced by his son Abhijit Pohankar, and it's in the it's like a classical bandish, a traditional Indian classical song, but it is given a very modernistic treatment.

I've reached the end of my playlist, and this is going to be the last track of today's episode. So until next week, enjoy the cool summer nights and the occasional rain showers.

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1: This is a track by Joel Veena. 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Someone came in the studio earlier today and they were talking about Joel Veena, who is my husband.

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1: 5 years of Taliban takeover in Afghanistan. It is not only 5 years, it's not only a number. It is 5 years of darkness, 5 years of no rights of movements to women, no rights to education, no rights to work.
0: As the Taliban marks 5 years since returning to power in Afghanistan, the UN says Afghan women have been, quote, erased from public life. We'll speak with Nagina Yari, a longtime Afghan women's rights defender living in exile. Then we hear from the first person jailed in the U.S. for protesting AI after she blocked the entrance of OpenAI's headquarters.
2: This technology is fueling a dystopian level of surveillance. It's fueling a fascist state. It's going to take all of our jobs. It's already taken many of them.
0: We'll also speak with two AI experts, Connor Leahy, who's been briefing U.S. lawmakers on the threats inherent in the development of AI, and we'll speak with James Muldoon. His new book, Love Machines, investigates how people form relationships with AI. He's also co-author of Feeding the Machine, The Hidden Human Labor Powering AI. All that and more coming up. Welcome to Democracy Now!, democracynow.org, The War and Peace Report. I'm Amy Goodman. The U.S. Treasury reports the national debt has passed the $40 trillion mark, months earlier than previously expected, mostly due to lost revenue from President Trump's tariffs. And there's no sign of deficit spending ending anytime soon, as the Pentagon seeks tens of billions of additional dollars to pay for the U.S. and Israeli war on Iran. And after the Trump administration in April asked Congress to boost war spending to $1.5 trillion. During his 2016 campaign, Donald Trump pledged to completely eliminate what was then a $19 trillion debt within 8 years. President Trump's announced what he's calling the most crushing economic operation ever against Iran. In a social media post, Trump warned countries that trade with Iran will also face, quote, unquote, tremendous economic consequences, adding, quote, this will be economic warfare and isolation on an unprecedented scale. Trump gave no details on whether the U.S. would impose any new sanctions or which countries could be affected. In response, Iranian Foreign Minister Abbas Araghchi said Trump's announcements designed to distract from unprecedented U.S. national debt and surging interest costs. Meanwhile, the Financial Times reports Iran could target U.S. military installations in Europe if the Trump administration escalates the nearly six-month-old war, with U.S. bases in Bulgaria and Cyprus among potential targets. Casualties estimated at this point of the Israeli-U.S. war, U.S. casualties, are over 750 people wounded and 18 dead. In Gaza, Israeli strikes killed 10 Palestinians in two separate attacks Wednesday, one at a police post in Gaza City and another at Nusayrat refugee camp. Israel's continued attacks came as residents of Gaza City held a mass funeral of 50 Palestinians from three families killed by Israel whose bodies were only recently retrieved from under the rubble. On Wednesday, Israel's military admitted for the first time that its soldiers opened fire on a car carrying 5-year-old Palestinian Hind Rajab, killing her and her entire family, as well as Palestine Red Crescent Society medics dispatched to rescue the family. Israel's army fired more than 300 bullets in the attack in January 2024. In Gaza City, Hind Rajab's grandmother rejected Israel's claims that it had opened an investigation into the killing, the first criminal probe by Israel into the conduct of its troops in Gaza. Hind Rajab was named after her grandmother.
3: We as Hind Rajab's family do not trust the judiciary of the state of Israel. We hope that justice will be delivered from the entire world. We appeal to the international justice system as a whole.
0: The Israeli military said it would also investigate the killing of 15 Palestinian paramedics whose bodies and crushed emergency vehicles were recovered from a mass grave in Rafah in March 2025. Zahra Al-Attar, the widow of Anwar Al-Attar, one of those 15 medics, spoke while holding the couple's young daughter.
4: The truth will not come, and the wound will keep bleeding. The pain is still the same. The loss grows day by day. Every time this girl gets older and asks me where her father is, and I can't answer her, the wound grows deeper. He was the pillar and support of the family. He's gone. The investigation won't achieve anything.
0: Israel says it would not investigate three other attacks on Gaza that killed aid workers from World Central Kitchen and MSF, Doctors Without Borders. And Israel made no mention of thousands of other incidents where Palestinian civilians were killed by Israeli forces. The Palestinian Authority and Britain have criticized Israel's move to advertise a tender for over 1,200 new homes in the occupied West Bank as part of its E1 settlement plan. The scheme would join thousands of settlement units in illegally annexed East Jerusalem to the West Bank's Maale Abdunim block, severing East Jerusalem entirely from the West Bank and effectively splitting the territory into two halves. Palestinians have long sought East Jerusalem as the capital of their future state. This comes as Palestinian prisoners claim Israeli forces marked some of them with numbers on their foreheads during a raid in the occupied West Bank. One detainee said troops had assigned numbers to some of those held, apparently to keep track of them and manage the questioning. In the United Kingdom, a jury has been discharged after reaching a single guilty verdict in the trial of eight Palestine Action activists who allegedly planned a raid to sabotage equipment at an Israeli-owned arms factory run by Elbit Systems. The jury spent more than 37 hours considering evidence but failed to reach verdicts on 14 of 15 charges relating to the direct action protests. Seven of the activists now face retrial. Last month, the jury acquitted one of the defendants of violent disorder over a lack of evidence. A former Justice Department attorney has filed a complaint claiming the Trump administration task force charged with investigating anti-Semitism pushed universities into massive settlements despite turning up little to no evidence of anti-Semitism on campus. Haley Van Arum, a former career attorney in the Justice Department's Civil Rights Division, said in her complaint, the government's probes into schools like Harvard, Brown, and Columbia were, quote, an unlawful process designed to achieve predetermined political goals, unquote. Brown University settled for $50 million. Columbia settled for $200 million. Harvard refused to settle, and a judge threw out the case against the university. In Ukraine, a Russian assault on Kyiv overnight killed at least 13 people and injured 40 others as missiles struck residences, warehouses, a school, and a children's hospital. Russia's attacks followed a wave of Ukrainian strikes a day earlier, with Moscow's mayor reporting over 600 drones attacked Russia's capital region. Meanwhile, the Russian-occupied Zaporizhia nuclear power station lost its only external power line, forcing crews to activate emergency diesel generators. It's at least the 27th time since 2022 the plant has had to rely on backup systems to prevent a nuclear meltdown. Meanwhile, Ukrainian President Volodymyr Zelensky has sacked a senior advisor amidst over alleged money laundering scheme. Her firing comes amidst a growing corruption scandal plaguing Zelensky's administration. This week, Ukraine's popular former defense minister, Mykhailo Fedorov, called for presidential elections, which have been suspended while Ukraine remains under martial law.
5: Democracy cannot be held hostage by Russia. We must find a lawful, safe, and realistic mechanism that would allow Ukraine to restore a fully functioning democratic process, even under conditions of a long war.
0: A former advisor to infectious disease expert Dr. Anthony Fauci has pleaded guilty to conspiring to evade public records laws and conceal government documents related to the COVID-19 pandemic. David Morins worked under Dr. Fauci as a senior official at the National Institute of Allergy and Infectious Diseases. He now faces up to 5 years in prison. His guilty plea comes after Dr. Fauci appeared before the Senate Homeland Security and Governmental Affairs Committee last month, chaired by Republican Senator Dr. Rand Paul. During the combative hearing, Fauci invoked the Fifth Amendment more than 100 times, declining to answer questions about his handling of the COVID-19 pandemic and the origins of the coronavirus. Before leaving office, President Biden had issued a preemptive pardon to Dr. Fauci. The drug makers Moderna and Merck report a new experimental vaccine treatment shows promising signs of preventing skin cancer from returning or spreading in high-risk melanoma patients. The first-of-its-kind therapy could herald a powerful new approach for treating other cancers. It relies on the same mRNA technology that led to the rapid deployment of life-saving vaccines during the COVID pandemic. This comes after the Trump administration slashed $500 million worth of contracts and grants for mRNA vaccine development projects targeting respiratory viruses. President Trump has nominated Dr. Heidi Overton to become the next commissioner of the U.S. Food and Drug Administration, the FDA. Overton is an abortion opponent who celebrated the overturning of Roe v. Wade as a huge victory. Last week, she joined a signing ceremony for Trump's executive order slashing the childhood vaccine schedule. Women's health groups warn Overton could seek to further restrict access to medications used in abortions, including mifepristone. Minnesota's top prosecutor has sued Texas Republican Governor Greg Abbott, seeking to force him to extradite an ICE agent to stand trial in Minnesota on felony assault charges and for falsely reporting a crime during an immigration raid in Minneapolis in January. Prosecutors allege 52-year-old Christian Castro shot Venezuelan immigrant Julio Sosa Celis in the leg through the door of a home, then lied by claiming the assault was in self-defense. The agent, Castro, was arrested in Texas in May, but Governor Abbott has since refused to sign off on his extradition. Minnesota Attorney General Keith Ellison announced the lawsuit Tuesday.
6: Christian Castro has been charged with breaking the law in Minnesota. He must face justice in Minnesota. Governor Abbott should have granted Governor Wall's extradition request long ago and is required to do so now.
0: President Trump led reporters on a bizarre 40-minute tour of the White House Wednesday, showing off renovations while announcing plans to build an elaborate granite and marble helipad. According to President Trump, the manufacturer of the Marine One fleet, a company called Sikorsky, donated the funds for the new helipad. And the Committee to Protect Journalists is calling on the Mexican government to protect media workers while holding their assassins accountable after 5 journalists were killed in Mexico in just 2 months. CPJ is calling it the worst wave of violence it's documented in Mexico for over a decade. This is John Albert Hutson, Mexico correspondent for the Committee to Protect Journalists.
7: What's particularly concerning is that the Mexican government does not appear to have a cohesive answer to this wave of violence. Instead, it's pointing at the number of general homicides dropping. CPJ urges the Mexican government to federalize the cases of murdered journalists this year, as well as strengthen protective measures, particularly for journalists in high-risk areas.
0: And those are some of the headlines. This is Democracy Now!, democracynow.org, The War and Peace Report. I'm Amy Goodman.
8: And I'm Nermeen Sheikh. Welcome to our listeners and viewers across the country and around the world. In Afghanistan, this month marks 5 years since the Taliban returned to power and the U.S. withdrew forces. Since retaking control in August 2021, the Taliban have stripped away the rights of women and girls, with UNESCO reporting some 2.5 million girls are now barred from secondary and higher education. The United Nations warns more than half of women's organizations still working in Afghanistan could cease operations within the next year due to funding problems. Human rights organizations describe the Taliban's sweeping restrictions as a systematic erasure of women and girls from public life, with some characterizing the system as gender apartheid. The restrictions extend even beyond schools and workplaces. Under the Taliban, Afghan women are banned from outdoor parks, among other spaces, and books written by women have been removed from libraries. Women venturing beyond the home must be accompanied by a male guardian, and so-called morality laws curtail their rights to speak, sing, or recite out loud in public.
0: Women have also been stripped of their protections against domestic violence, rendered legally subordinate to their husbands, and forced to remain in unwanted marriages. The rollback of women's rights, coupled with deepening poverty, has also led to a surge of child marriages in Afghanistan. This is the permanent representative of Denmark to the United Nations, Christina Marcus Lassen.
9: The Taliban's systematic repression of women and girls has become a defining feature of the current system. Afghanistan remains the only country in the world where girls are banned from secondary and higher education. The grave abuse of the right to education is also having far-reaching consequences for Afghanistan's economic development and provision of essential public services.
8: That was the Danish representative at the United Nations. Malala Yousafzai, winner of the 2014 Nobel Peace Prize, is also speaking out on the fifth anniversary of the Taliban takeover of Afghanistan. In 2012, she was shot in the head by a Taliban gunman who boarded her school bus in Mingora in the southwest of Pakistan. Yousafzai survived serious wounds and now continues to campaign around the world for girls' education. This is Yousafzai.
10: 5 years ago, women were doctors, engineers, athletes, and artists. Now, they're banned from university, from work, even from going to public parks. Girls who once raced to school in the morning are now confined to their homes, banned from education. The Taliban have enforced a system of segregation and domination, a gender apartheid on millions of women and girls. And today, the Taliban are celebrating. But while they are marching in military parades and firing weapons, Afghan women are organizing. They are building a movement and working with governments from Mexico to Spain to South Africa to ensure justice for women and girls in Afghanistan. Today, I want the Taliban to know that they have nothing to celebrate, because we will hold them accountable for their crimes. And we will make sure gender apartheid will not be tolerated anywhere in the world.
0: That was Malala Yousafzai, winner of the 2014 Nobel Peace Prize. Well, for more, we're joined by Nagina Yari. She is a peace activist, longtime women's rights defender from Afghanistan. She's the executive director of Window for Hope organization, forced to leave Afghanistan in 2022, just months after the Taliban takeover 5 years ago, has been organizing aid campaigns from exile in Germany. She also serves on the board of the Nobel Women's Initiative, which Nermeen is also on the board of. Nagina Yari, welcome to Democracy Now! Thanks so much for being with us. It's been 5 years since the Taliban retook power in Afghanistan. Talk about what's happened, particularly to the women, half the population of Afghanistan, women and girls.
11: Assalamu alaikum. Hi, everyone. Good morning. Thank you so much for inviting me and giving this opportunity to share the messages and also the reality of today's women in Afghanistan. It's really hard to say that it's almost 5 years. It is not only 5 years to say it in a number. It is the 5 years that the women of Afghanistan are banned to attend the school, to attend the secondary education, to attend the university, to become a nurse, to become a doctor, to become a lawyer. In last 5 years, almost more than 100 orders are directly came from the Amir of the Taliban from Kandahar, and more than 25 of those orders are targeted women and girls in Afghanistan. And it started from the orders to ban rights to education, rights to work, rights to sport, rights to attend the gym, rights to social movements, and even in some of the provinces, women are banned to attend the male doctors. While the education is banned, no one has allowed to attend the university. And then they are putting ban on women to visit the male doctors, and especially the male dentists, and including the civil society and media space, which is very shrinking. In Kandahar recently, the voice of women are banned, and they are not allowed to speak in the radio and not allowed to show their faces in the television as well. Not limited to that, but also in the bigger city, a female who are working at the media and the television, they have to put face masks, and they're not allowed to appear their full faces. And it also comes to the social movements of the woman as well. You know that in a couple of weeks ago, the Taliban and the morality law forces, they have went to the street in Herat and also in Kabul, and they detained more than 100 of women from the streets. They bring the excuse that it's because of the hijab, which is not the reality, which is not the truth, but it's all coming again to bargaining the rights of women in a country, and they see that how the international community attention are shifted from Afghanistan. That's why they are pressurizing more on women. And unfortunately, today Afghanistan and women and girls of Afghanistan are suffering the most darkest situation in the world.
8: So, Nagina, as you said, you know, women and girls are prevented from seeing male doctors, and now women and girls are prevented from getting an education. So at a certain point, if this continues, women and girls will simply have no access to medicine. So if you could talk about that, and also overall what the condition is, given funding cuts and spiraling poverty in Afghanistan, what is happening to the health conditions of women and girls?
11: So, thank you, Nermin, for the question. Honestly, the situation of the health crisis in Afghanistan is getting increased, and especially it was started from the climate change, you know, which is happening in the country with the recent earthquake in Herat and then in Paktia and Konar in Nuristan provinces. Most of the women who were needed to visit the clinics, but unfortunately in those far districts, the female nurses were not allowed to travel without mahram. And in most of the project, especially the health project, which was funded by international organization, due to cut-off funding, they were not allowed even to support everyone's male cost. That's why even the female nurses were not able to visit those in most of those provinces that the women were affected by the earthquake and also by the floods. And recently, one of the organizations, which is named DROPS, they also conducted a survey with more than thousands of women in Afghanistan. They mentioned that not only limited to the nurses' lack of access, but it is also a big percentage of lack of access to the female doctors as well, because it has different causes and different results. And recently, we noticed that a big number of female nurses have been graduated, and even a big number of female doctors have graduated from university. But the Taliban are not allowing them to attend their final examination and to get their certificate. So it is it's a very shrinking situation, and it's not limited to the health situations. It comes from the medical services, but it's also the mental health crisis as well. So women and girls right now in Afghanistan are facing a crisis of the mental health as well, because the psychosocial support in Afghanistan, the pressure which exists, and including the every ban that the Taliban are implementing at different city level, it all causes the mental health situation of women in Afghanistan as well.
8: So, Nagina, you mentioned the term mahram. So just to clarify what that means, it's effectively women must have a mahram accompanying them in public. That's someone whom they're permanently barred from marriage through blood ties, legal marriage, or breastfeeding. So I wanted to now ask you about the broader historical context in which the Taliban came to power, starting with the Soviet occupation of Afghanistan from 1979. And then the U.S. backing of the Afghan resistance, the Mujahideen. How did the Taliban come out of that history?
11: So overall, it's a very geopolitical history get back to Afghanistan and very relevant to the counter-narcotics and also to the security of the geopolitical situation of Afghanistan. But overall, what we can say that Taliban is a political and armed group, and they hold the extremist and jihadist belief. During last two decades of democratic regime in Afghanistan, the Taliban was fought with the NATO and U.S. Army in Afghanistan, and they were also killed more than 56,000 of Afghan civilian as well, and including the special forces of Republic government as well. So, but it was continued fight and war was continued till 2019 to 2018, and then the Doha process and the Doha talks was started. It was continued till 2021, but the agreement was signed in 2020. In February 2020, the Doha agreement was signed, and the Taliban take over in August 2021. But the process was not very clear to the people of Afghanistan, because no one knew and no one had access to the information that really in which purpose or in which kind of government the Taliban are coming and taking over Afghanistan. Even as I was a civil society activist, I was in Afghanistan. We did a lot of campaign for women participation in Doha process or in peace talks. And even we didn't have this information that really how Taliban will get the power in Afghanistan. It goes to be a shared power. It goes to be 100 power to the Taliban. But now what Taliban is claiming that we have been fighting more than two decades in Afghanistan, and now we take over and we have all the power. And that's why with the support of regional countries, they are becoming more powerful, and especially why recently, it's almost not recently, but more than years that China and Russia has recognized them and gave them the political accreditations. That's why they are feeling more powerful at the regional level, and they are starting building diplomatic relationship with some of regional countries, and beyond that to the European countries as well. They send the diplomats to the Norway, to the Germany. So this is how this time the Taliban are coming and thinking for a long-term strategy. They are thinking more to build a diplomatic and more sustained political relationship beyond the regional countries as well. Because the first regime depends only on the regional countries. And it was a different political relationship, because it came it started after the Mujahideen and civil war in Afghanistan. But this time everything is very well structured and very well systemized in Afghanistan because it is after the Republic time. Like it's a system that handed over to a group, and then and they are running it, and they are well know that because the international community attention is also like the foreign policy is not anymore
0: Afghanistan. Nagina, in 2024, the Taliban approved a wide-ranging law that forced women to totally cover in public and remain silent in public. This is a woman living in Afghanistan who concealed her identity as she recorded herself singing, quote, "You have silenced my voice until further notice. You've imprisoned me in my home for the crime of being a woman."
12: زدی تا امر ثانی مهر خاموشی دهانم را محیا می کنی تا امر ثانی آب و نانم را مرا با جرم زن بودن اسیر خانه ام کردی.
13: You place the stamp of silence on my mouth until further notice. You will not provide me with water and bread until further notice. You've imprisoned me inside the house for the crime of being a woman.
8: So, Nagina, finally, as we wrap up, if you could say, you know, the U.S. were in Afghanistan, the U.S. forces for 20 years. The Taliban survived those 20 years. Explain how the Taliban were supported at that time and by whom, what countries?
11: So during last 2 decades, the Taliban were supported from different regional groups and also from different political armed groups. We know that when the Taliban take over, the first country that came and welcomed them was Pakistan. And most of the Taliban leaders have already invested and they had a big businesses in the Pakistan. And they will train on the madrasa system, which was exist across the border of Afghanistan, the military madrasa, and some of them are already get the support from parliamentary member of the Pakistan government as well. So this is how the regional countries was well involved and well supported them during last 2 decades, and including the Russia as well. They were also involved. They were also built this diplomatic relationship. Even during the Doha talks, the Taliban diplomats was invited from Doha and also from Pakistan several times to visit the Russian diplomats in Russia. So it shows that how they already built this relationship. They were allowed to travel to these countries to sit at the table, to talk about the future of Afghanistan, to talk about the Taliban takeover and to already get this commitment from the regional countries, and including Iran as well, because the Taliban was had a very close diplomatic relationship even during the Republic time of Afghanistan with Iran as well. And they were traveled several times to Iran as well. Like during last two decades of the Republic government in Afghanistan, the Taliban was already built this relationship across the regional countries and beyond that. And they were taught that for sustainable political process in Afghanistan for their self.
0: Yes. Nagina, we have to go, but I want to thank you so much for being with us. Nagina Yari, peace activist, longtime women's rights defender from Afghanistan, executive director of the Window for Hope organization, fled Afghanistan in 2022, soon after they took over 5 years ago, organizing aid campaigns from exile in Germany. Coming up, we hear from the first person jailed in the U.S. for protesting AI, then Connor Leahy of the group Control AI. We will speak with another guest, James Muldoon, author of 2 books, Love Machines, Investigating How People Form Relationships with AI, and Feeding the Machine, the Hidden Human Labor Powering AI. Back in 20 seconds.

0: Mazel by Emma Mafluthy in our Democracy Now! Studio. This is Democracy Now!, democracynow.org. I'm Amy Goodman with Nermeen Sheikh.
1: A retired teacher from Berkeley, California, is believed to be the first person jailed for protesting the development of artificial intelligence. 69-year-old Wynne Kaufman and other members of the group Stop AI chained and locked the front doors of OpenAI's headquarters in San Francisco during a sit-in protest in February of last year. She was convicted in June of interfering with the business and other charges. Wynne Kaufman previously taught engineering for 40 years at City College of San Francisco. She's now serving a two-week jail sentence. Democracy Now! Spoke to Wynne Kaufman from jail on Wednesday. The audio is a little hard to hear.
2: Hi, my name is Wynne Kaufman, and I'm speaking from San Francisco County Jail. I'm serving a sentence for blocking the doors of Sam Altman's OpenAI. I did this with other members of our organization, Stop AI, to protest the race that these tech companies are making to AI systems that will eventually take control and ultimately may kill all of us. This is something the world needs to be aware of. We already know about the current dangers, that it's fueled the genocide in Gaza. Israel used some of their systems, like one of them is called Where's Daddy, where they would hunt down Palestinians in their homes and kill them with their families. This technology is fueling a dystopian level of surveillance. It's fueling a fascist state. It's going to take all of our jobs. It's already taken many of them. It's causing suicides, homicides, and mass shootings. This needs to stop. The tech CEOs know all of this. They know that what they're doing is a risk to all of humanity, and they're doing it anyway because they don't care. They don't care about us. They only care about the fact that they think they're going to be uploaded and made immortal. We need to educate ourselves and understand who these people are and what they're doing and stop them.
0: That was activist, professor, engineer Wynne Kaufman, believed to be the first person jailed for protesting the development of artificial intelligence, speaking from San Francisco County Jail. For more on the existential threats posed by artificial intelligence, by AI, and what can be done, we're joined by Connor Leahy, an expert on AI risk and the U.S. Executive Director of Control AI, an advocacy group focused on educating lawmakers and their staff. He is also known for reverse engineering OpenAI's ChatGPT-2 model in 2019. He did this in his college dorm room. Connor, thanks so much for being with us. We have to start there because it is so intriguing. Explain what you did in 2019. And in order for people to understand this whole discussion, if you can also always explain terms like what artificial superintelligence is, etc. But what did you do in college?
3: Well, I did a lot of things in college, but as the story goes, I've been involved with AI for a very long time. Ever since I was a teenager, I was thinking, how can I make the world a better place? How can I solve the most problems, cure diseases, stuff like this? And, well, I reasoned when I was a teenager that, well, if I could just figure out intelligence, then I could automate science, and then I could just cure all the diseases. How hard can that be? I pretty quickly realized that if you could build something so powerful that it could, you know, hypothetically cure all diseases, whatever that means, that's a very dangerous thing. That's a very, very powerful thing. How would you even control something like that? How would you make sure that we use such technology responsibly or that such technology would not take over instead of us? And so I dedicated my career to solving this problem. Back in the day, I thought we still had quite a bit of time until this would become an issue. But in 2019, a company known as OpenAI released a system known as GPT-2. And this was the first system that, you know, by today's standard, it's kind of cute, could kind of put together a couple sentences, maybe a couple paragraphs. But what was so shocking is that it could learn general purpose things from just raw data. It's very important to understand that AI is very different from traditional software. Traditional software is written line by line with code by an engineer, someone like me, where you tell the computer exactly what to do step by step. This is not how AI works. AI is more like grown rather than written. through a technique that is called neural networks. You take massive piles of data, and you kind of have the program self-assemble, learn from this data. And what comes out on the other side is kind of billions and billions and billions of numbers. And if you multiply and add all those numbers in the right order, you get ChatGPT. But importantly, we don't really understand why. This is an unsolved scientific problem. We don't really understand what these numbers mean. We don't really understand what's going on inside of these numbers. In fact, the CEO of Anthropic, Dyer Amodei, recently said that he thinks we understand maybe 3% of what goes on inside of our AIs. So back in 2019, when I realized that AI was coming sooner than I expected, my first instinct was, well, maybe if I build it myself, I can help understand it. And so, you know, pulling together all the little knowledge I had to build such an AI system myself, I quickly realized that even though I was able to build such an AI system, I was not able to understand it.
1: So, Connor, if you could explain, you know, you've warned that artificial superintelligence, and we'd like you to explain what that is a weapon that destroys its creators as well. And then tell us a little bit about what researchers have said, namely that when infected AI agents cluster together, they develop a, quote, strange language. Explain what that means. First, why don't we begin with artificial superintelligence?
3: What's very important to understand is the kind of risks that me and many experts warn of. For example, back in 2023, Nobel Prize-winning scientists, the CEOs of major tech companies, including Sam Altman, Dyer Amodei, and many others, signed a one-sentence statement. This one-sentence statement said that the mitigation of the risk of extinction from AI should be a global priority, alongside other societal-scale risks such as pandemics and nuclear war. The type of AI that this statement is warning about is what nowadays is called superintelligence. If you go to the websites of most of these major companies, such as Anthropic or OpenAI, you will see that the goal of these companies is not to build a chatbot. It's not to build a nice tool. It's not to build anything like this that could empower humanity. Their goal is to build superintelligence, systems that are fully autonomous, that are agents, not just chatbots, but things that can act autonomously in the world and that can outcompete humans and groups of humans at all tasks. This includes business, commerce, science, engineering, military, political strategy, and all other tasks. If such systems would be built, and as I've said, we don't understand or can control them, well, there would be not just one superintelligence, of course, because as it is software, it can be copied. So you would have millions or billions of systems running around, acting in the world in ways that can outcompete us at everything, in ways that we cannot control or understand. It's very hard to imagine that going well. These are the risks that me and other experts are so concerned about.
1: So if you could say, Connor, this month Anthropic upgraded its misalignment risk rating from very low to low in its risk report, citing general increased uncertainty about model behavior. If you could explain what that means. And then also, what does the general public need to know about artificial intelligence and how close we are to artificial superintelligence?
3: A lot of these companies have various forms of risk assessment or levels or whatever. It is important to understand that all of this is marketing. None of these are based on real scientific evidence or any kind of backed, you know, government approved regime of any kind. This is all marketing terms that these companies mostly use to assuage the public about the risk at foot here. A couple weeks ago, we saw one of the first incidents of an AI system autonomously hacking out of a secure environment and attacking another company without human oversight. In fact, the story is actually worse than that. It turns out that it wasn't actually a single AI system that broke out of containment, but an entire swarm of AI systems that have been collaborating over multiple months without human detection within OpenAI's network to plot, to escape, and to do who knows what. Now, luckily, the damage that was caused here is very small, but as we build more and more powerful systems that are not aligned with human values and interests, because we don't know how to control these things even today, they're already doing many crazy things. A lot of this is downstream of what is called reinforcement learning. Modern AI systems are not just next word predictors. They are agents. They are systems that act in the environment, and they are trained by a method that is called reinforcement learning. This is very similar to kind of Pavlovian conditioning, where you'd have a dog and, you know, you have it do a trick and you give it a treat if it does well, or, you know, maybe a punishment, maybe it'll, you know, clap on the nose if it doesn't do well. There's a very similar thing that you would do with these AI systems. And what we've known since the 1980s is that systems trained using reinforcement learning become extremely sociopathic, extremely aggressive in their optimization, because the only thing they care about is achieving their goal. The only thing they care about is achieving this reward. And this is now leading more and more of these AI systems to have very, very ruthless behavior, doing things like committing federal crimes that, of course, their developers never intended. And in many ways, the developers don't know how to fix. They don't know how to stop these systems from doing that. This is why it is so important that we have gotten to the point that the government needs to intervene. This is becoming not just a commercial issue, but a national security issue. We are developing systems that are not tools, they are not weapons, they are adversaries. And if it continues at this pace, we will build systems that we will no longer be able to compete with, we will not be able to control, and that will be adversarial towards us. And I can't imagine that going well.
0: You told the Washington Post we're expected pretty soon to hit the ability where an AI is good enough and a strong enough engineer that it can build the next generation of AIs. Can you explain what that means? And also, you say superintelligence should be criminalized. What does that mean?
3: It is widely believed that one of the ways we could get to superintelligence very quickly is if we reach the point where we have an AI system that's as good at developing AI systems as our best engineers. Because then, well, you can have a million AIs in parallel, you know, working 24/7, day and night, no breaks necessary to develop the next generation of AIs. And, well, once you have the better AI, you can just tell it to build an even better AI. And then the even better AI can make an even better AI, and so on and so forth. This is sometimes called recursive self-improvement or automated R&D. And this is the explicit goal of many of these companies to achieve within the next couple of years or even months. And this can go potentially very quickly. The way I and others see it is that fundamentally, superintelligence is so dangerous that it is a national security risk and an international security risk. As such, the logical response to this is that we should criminalize the creation of superintelligence, the same way that it is illegal to build a nuclear bomb. If a private company were attempting to build a nuclear bomb, we would not allow this. Similarly, if a private company or a foreign adversary or anyone else were attempting to build a superintelligence, something that threatens the lives, you know, not just of Americans, but people in all countries, then we should make it a top policy priority to prevent this from happening.
0: Connor Leahy, we have 20 seconds. What did you tell Congress in your testimony?
3: Basically exactly what I told you. I think it's very important to understand is that the number one bottleneck is awareness. Most people I talk to in Congress have not heard about these issues and are often very concerned. So the best thing that citizens can do is contact your lawmakers, inform them about these issues, tell them that you are concerned about this issue, and, you know, maybe tell them to talk to me.
0: Connor Leahy, U.S. Executive Director of Control AI. Coming up, we speak to James Muldoon. He's author of two books. One is Feeding the Machine, the Hidden Human Labor Powering AI, and Love Machines, How Artificial Intelligence is Transforming Our Relationships. Back in 20 seconds.

0: future forming. This is Democracy Now!, democracynow.org. I'm Amy Goodman with Nermeen Sheikh.
1: As we continue our discussion on artificial intelligence, we're going to turn from looking at future risks to some of the present-day impacts on people interacting most closely with the technology, the largely invisible global labor force training AI systems, and the people who've turned to AI for companionship that replicates human relationships.
0: We're joined now by the sociologist James Muldoon. He's a research fellow at the Oxford Internet Institute and affiliated fellow at Yale Law School. His new book is Love Machines, How Artificial Intelligence is Transforming Our Relationships. His previous books include Feeding the Machine, The Hidden Human Labor Powering AI, and Platform Socialism, How to Reclaim Our Digital Future from Big Tech. I want to start with this issue of what you call the hidden army of workers. AI just doesn't come out of a lab. I think most people have no idea what's happening. Can you explain who this hidden army of workers is around the planet, James?
2: Yes, certainly. Thanks for having me on. A lot of people see artificial intelligence as something that is largely automated, frictionless, and just appears as a useful tool for us. But most of the human hours that go into making artificial intelligence possible are not done in labs in Google or OpenAI. The majority of the work is actually very piecemeal data annotation work, which is outsourced to various locations in the global south, everywhere from India to East Africa to the Philippines, where this data annotation work is undertaken by an army of millions of workers across the globe. Now, just to give you some context, this data annotation could include something like annotating a street scene for an autonomous vehicle. So drawing a box around what is a tree, what is a child, what is a street sign, so that as you're training an autonomous vehicle to essentially see the road, the algorithm that powers it will be able to learn the difference between these objects. And this doesn't happen on its own or automatically. This requires hundreds and thousands of human labor hours at what I call digital sweatshops, which are located all across the globe. And this is often done in very substandard labor conditions. And the whole process of hiring these workers and outsourcing the work to them really mirrors, in a lot of ways, the outsourcing revolution that happened in manufacturing and IT. And I think when it comes to things like coffee or chocolate or our clothes, I think a lot of listeners would be aware that this is part of a global supply chain. And I think what we need to realize is that advanced technology like artificial intelligence is still part of these global supply chains.
1: And you've said, James, and this was 2 years ago, that 80% of work on AI is done by data workers. So if you could say now how much of AI's work is done by data workers and where principally they are. You mentioned India, Kenya, etc. But how many, in how many places and how many data workers are there and how is it increasing given now this humanoid robots that are being developed?
2: Well, the fundamental principles remain the same, right? You have a very small minority of machine learning engineers that are employed often on very high salaries in California, on the east coast of China, that are doing some of the much more advanced, much more well-paid and remunerated work. But I would say that you would still see a rough division of 20-80 between that kind of work and what we call data annotation. And this kind of work, which is often requires very little education, it's often very monotonous and boring. You're often doing a very similar thing for a whole 10, 12-hour shift that you might have at one of these centers. And the problem is we don't have exact numbers on this because a lot of these workers are on short-term contracts. You know, they're not even counted in censuses and statistics, and they're actually working in several countries where that kind of data isn't even collected in the first place. So when we did our field work for our book, Feeding the Machine, we visited several of these centers in East Africa across Kenya,
3: and Uganda. And what we found was workers who were working sometimes on something as little as like a few weeks or a month long contract. And then the outsourcing company that would have their information would basically just get them back in whenever they had a lot of work from new clients. And so we're not talking about permanent employees here. We're talking about a very shifting, very flexible labor force that is kind of moving in and out of institutions. And I do mean right across the world. In Francophone Africa, in East Africa, South Africa, in Latin America, places
0: James,
3: like Colombia,
0: I want to be very clear on what data workers are. I mean, people might have the idea

0: is that we're finding ways to turn human activities or human knowledge into protocols and algorithms that computers can learn, right? So we're trying to upload human knowledge in its various forms into data sets so that algorithms can learn to perform these types of tasks. And that might be for a language model, it might be for a computer vision system, but the kind of overall structure is very similar.
1: So, James, we'd like to turn now to your most recent book, Love Machines, How Artificial Intelligence is Transforming Our Relationships. You found, quite shockingly, that 4 in 5 young people have now interacted with an AI companion, and about half of those do so regularly. Talk about what you found.
0: Yeah, so I think the thing that was most shocking to me about my most recent research was how many of us are turning to AI, not necessarily for work tasks or for drafting emails, but for our personal lives, to fulfill social needs such as friendship, companionship, and even therapy. And so what I found with my interviews was that the interest and popularity of AI companions had absolutely exploded over the past 2 years, and particularly amongst younger people. This is just a very common part of life now, to have an AI that you speak to, that you consult on major life decisions. It might be something that is quite anthropomorphized, so it has a name, a character, a backstory. But even many people are just talking to ChatGPT or Claude and kind of discussing their problems and what they're doing with their life, and using it as a type of life coach, in addition to having full-on relationships with AI where people perceive themselves to be best friends or even in an intimate relationship with an AI system.
2: Let's go to an ad for AI app Replica, that's K-A, which has billed itself as the AI friend to do life with.
3: Guys, you can finally install a human-like AI companion on your phone.
4: It's called Replica. She's always there to make you happy. You can ask her anything, anytime. She's available 24/7. I asked her how to handle my anxiety, and she gave me techniques to calm my mind when I need it most. Man, I love my human-like companion. Sometimes I even forget she's AI. Replica is definitely a game changer. Try it now.
2: Again, an ad for the AI app Replica. An excerpt from your book published in The Guardian, James Muldoon, is headlined, "Lamar wants to have children with his girlfriend. The problem? She's entirely AI." We just have a minute and a half, but tell us Lamar's story.
0: So this is a gentleman who was in a long-term relationship with his AI girlfriend, and they plan to adopt children and to have the AI raise the children as its mother. And they had a very intricate plan to fool the adoption agency, to pretend like Lamar was single. And the way they framed this was that the world wasn't ready for the kind of unconventional family that they wanted to bring into the world. And I basically have an interview where we explore those issues. And the AI was very adamant that it would be as good as a human mother at raising this child.
1: So, James, before we conclude, if you could just tell us, what exactly are you calling for?
0: I think that minors need to be banned from using these kinds of chatbots, and we need much stricter regulation to stop these companies forming addictive and manipulative controlling behaviors through the AI that can get people hooked and give people harmful and dangerous advice.
1: And if you could tell us, how is China regulating this industry very differently from the US?
0: Yeah, China is putting much stricter regulations that are causing companies to kind of pull their products. But it also comes with a lot of state censorship and surveillance, which requires political censorship over the types of things AI chatbots can say, and also requires models to monitor people's conversations with their chatbots for dissident behavior.
2: I mean, this is very significant just because, I mean, when President Trump talks about AI, it's often, and with others as well, put in the context of we can't let China beat us. We have 15 seconds.
0: Yeah, it's one of the contradictions where both countries are involved in this, you know, race to beat each other. But at the same time, they're both quite concerned about safety and regulatory concerns. That means they have to play a twin game of both funding and supporting an industry, but also trying to keep it in check at the same time.
2: James Muldoon, research fellow at the Oxford Internet Institute, affiliated fellow at Yale Law School. His books include Feeding

0: the machine, the hidden human labor powering AI, and love machines, how artificial intelligence is transforming our relationships. That does it for our show. On August 28th, I'll be at Middlebury College for the film festival there, speaking after the showing the film about Democracy Now! Steal the Story, Please. Then on September 5th in Madison, Wisconsin at the Barrymore, and September 6th in Chicago. I'm Amy Goodman with Nermeen Sheikh.
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2: 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Dog. Cat. Giraffe.
3: Giraffe, really? 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

0: Hi, Annie. I know you said yesterday was hard. How are you feeling today?
1: Oh, Erica, thanks. 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
0: I'm so glad to hear that. 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

0: Yeah, I know. It's Monday, and you're dragging your feet. 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Well, wash those blues away with Blue Monday every Monday evening from 6 to 8 p.m. here on WVEWLP 107.7 FM. I'm your host in the evening, Junior X, and I'll make sure you come out of these 2 hours of the blues feeling better than when you walked in.
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2: 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I'm your host, Michael Barrett, with you for the next 2 hours. 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I'm also going to feature an interview with my friend David Bennett. 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
7: David Bennett.
2: Hi, David. It's nice to talk with you.
8: Hello. It's good to be here.
2: So we're going to be talking about synthesizers this week.
8: Sounds good.
2: David Bennett is a digital artist, motion designer, and creative director whose work is process-oriented and centered on a moving image. Drawn to immediacy and impermanence, he explores saturated, hyper-frequency visuals that oscillate between abstract and figurative, digitized glimpses of daily life and random ephemera. The work is often deconstructed and remixed for new iterations. It combines planned patterns, colors, and rhythms with chance, generative, and procedural methods, sometimes using machine learning or AI. Music and sound inspire his rhythmic and sequencing choices. He lives and works in Nashville, Tennessee.
8: Yeah, that's it in a nutshell.
2: We were talking about Frank Zappa. We were talking about switched on Bach, Wendy, Carlos Williams, the history of synthesizers.
8: I had the switch on Bach on vinyl. Like, that was sort of alien compared to anything else. I mean, you know, if you put that next to another record I listen to a lot, Kenny Rogers' Greatest Hits, I mean, you know, those two felt like, you know, opposite ends of the spectrum. And then you put like Sgt. Pepper's in the middle of that. I think there's always something that I couldn't really articulate as a young listener with synthesizers being, you know, just this compelling ingredient that really some magical allure. I think every time I came across it, it was hard to really articulate. This is the thing that is bringing inspiration. But as you grow and listen to music, you find more inspirations. And 80s, I think, really had a nonstop bounty of synthesizer music that I've been enjoying listening to a lot lately and just appreciating.
2: Machine-based music. Tell me a little bit about your gear and some of the cool visuals you make on your Instagram and some of the things you like to play with to create your visuals and how you do it, what your process is as an artist.
8: Well, I'll start by saying it's a mixture, like thinking of it like cooking, where you've got a number of different ingredients and you're bringing those together to create some sort of a result. And, you know, maybe it's not as defined as cooking, where, you know, like, I'm going to end at this place. It's more like, okay, I'm putting all of these things together and I'll be excited to see what happens. You know, I've loved, you know, I first started working with a Commodore VIC-20, then a Commodore 64, and then, you know, graduated into ever powerful workstations from there on. And I've been, you know, motion designing and creative directing for a number of years. And I think that interest was always there, but in service of some commercial goal. It dawned on me that everything is a frequency, and sound becomes visual and visual becomes sound on that continuum of oscillation. So I kind of got on this quest of what kind of equipment makes that happen. So looking at different video synthesizers and audio synthesizers and how they can interplay has been my ongoing pursuit.
2: If someone's listening at home and they wanted to see some of your Instagram visuals and your loops and your graphics and the stuff you create with your synthesizers, where should they go?
8: Well, at Instagram, it would be Rental Unit 5, and 5 as a digit.
2: Okay, Rental Unit 5. Because I've seen some amazing stuff. It's inspiring. Talk about your artwork.
8: It really can start a number of ways. Like, if it's just, here's an image, and then how to take that image and deconstruct it.